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3: Good evening, everyone. Welcome to eBible Fellowship's new open forum program. During this time, we're going to open up the phone line to take your call. And each person is invited to give us a call if you have a question or a comment about the Bible. And I'll try to respond by going to the Bible, which is God's holy word. And it is there that we find answers that we can trust. The Bible is trustworthy more than anything. By far, there actually is nothing else trustworthy in this world. Men are not trustworthy. Institutions of men are not trustworthy. In the church, though God began it, it had men involved, and at this time of the end, God has left it, leaving it to the men who remain, although they shouldn't remain, and so that institution is not trustworthy. No institution of man, man's educational system, science, philosophies, nothing of man is totally trustworthy. Men can do certain things that can be beneficial. There can be some positive, but we never want to place our trust in man, in the things of men, or in the teachings of men in any way. And at eBible Fellowship, we do our best not to do that, but rather to put our trust in the Word of God, the teachings of the Bible, that the Bible would confirm, the Bible would put forth through its own hermeneutic, its biblical methodology that it lays out. We can come to understandings that are not of man. They're not from the minds of men, but it is the Holy Spirit. The Holy Spirit tells us, compare spiritual with spiritual, and the Holy Spirit teaches. And that's why we're very big on that process of comparing one Bible verse with another Bible verse. All right, we're going to begin now by going to our first caller tonight. Welcome to our program. Please go ahead with your call.
4: Hi, Chris. I have a question from my sister, so I'm going to ask it as much as I can, the way she explained it. In the verse, Exodus 21, verse 24, can that be related to someone who kills another person? And that person goes to, say, prison for life. Can that relate to that topic?
3: Let's see what that verse is. Exodus 21:24. Well, let me back up and start in verse 23. And if any mischief, better start in verse 22. If men strive and hurt a woman with child, so that her fruit depart from her, and yet no mischief follow. We're going to have to mute the caller, and we'll.
4: I was going to say that. I'm going to mute.
3: Yeah. Okay. And no mischief follow. He shall be surely punished, according as the woman's husband will lay upon him, and he shall pay as the judges determine. And if any mischief follow, then thou shalt give life for life. And so basically that's saying, if men are fighting and a woman gets hurt who's with child, so that her child it depart, her fruit depart, and yet no mischief follow, Now, one way we can understand, how could that be if the fruit depart and no mischief follow, when the fighting caused the woman to have her fruit depart? Well, one way fruit can depart, you know, the baby from the womb, is through premature birth. And so maybe at 6 months, 7 months, definitely not what you would want. And it would be mischief that has caused this. Certainly, especially centuries ago, thousands of years ago, would have been extremely dangerous for a baby in a premature birth. But here God's allowing for the possibility that the baby lives. So, okay, she accidentally maybe trying to stop the fight. The man who's fighting her husband punches her, and the mischief happens, and her fruit, or no, I better not say that because that's not what God is saying. Her fruit departs, yet no mischief follow, the baby lives. You know, so that's the best case scenario. He shall be surely punished according as the woman's husband will lay upon him, and he shall pay as the judges determine. And if any mischief follow, then thou shalt give life for life. Here, mischief is being determined to be the death of the baby, where now the woman is miscarried and the baby has died. So God's law, thou shalt not kill, thou shalt not murder, eye for eye, life for life, eye for eye, tooth for tooth, hand for hand, foot for foot, and burning for burning, wound for wound, stripe for stripe. And the question is, can the law of an eye for an eye, tooth for tooth, hand for hand, foot for foot, apply to someone who murders another and is sent to prison for life? Well, actually, verses 22, 23, we have the child who was killed, and there God says, thou shalt give life for life. And the other statements follow that. So it is the judgment of God that what a man has done to another should be done to him concerning the taking of life. The Bible teaches the death penalty, in other words. The Bible does not teach that a man should be put away in prison for the rest of his life. We don't read that in the Bible. When someone has killed another, then his life is to be taken. Although it's true, if a man does spend the rest of his life in prison, that in a sense it's life for life, but the man's still alive. He's still alive, and according to the law of God, his life should have been taken from him. And now sometimes people say, well, God says, thou shalt not kill. Thou shalt not kill. And they would use that verse, and that's one of the Ten Commandments, thou shalt not kill. And I mentioned it, speaking of the child here, that yes, that is a commandment of God. And then they try to apply that to the judge or the jury or the government. The government cannot kill because the Bible says thou shalt not kill. No, that's why really the command thou shalt not kill is to be understood, thou shalt not murder. You shall not kill without authority, and no individual has the authority to kill another individual, whether the baby in the womb or anyone else. The government Romans chapter 13 tells us, is given authority to rule and is given the sword in which to rule with, and they may take life. It says in Romans 13, in verse 1, let every soul be subject unto the higher powers, for there is no power but of God. The powers that be are ordained of God. Whosoever therefore resisteth the power, resisteth the ordinance of God, and they that resist shall receive to themselves damnation. And verse 4, for he is the minister of God to thee for good. But if thou do that which is evil, be afraid, for he beareth not the sword in vain. For he is the minister of God, a revenger to execute wrath upon him that doeth evil. So the government has the God-given authority to execute someone who has killed another. That is within the Bible's law. So it's biblical for the government to of course, they're charged with exercising authority lawfully themselves in a right way. Problem with governments is they often will misuse authority, and they may kill political enemies or others. But you know, God doesn't sanction that. That's unlawful, unbiblical. But there is a certain law that the government can follow that is biblical. So that means soldiers in battle, a lawful battle, can kill the enemy. Or police officers exercising their authority, they're really a representative of the government. And today, instead of the sword, they have the gun. And if there is an individual who has broken the law and maybe is endangering people, the representatives or the police officers may exercise their authority to kill, to wound or to kill. That's not murder. That's not murder. And God commands, thou shalt not murder, killing without proper authority, lawful authority, biblical authority. God invested the government with the authority. God and the government gives the authority to soldiers. The government gives it to policemen. And so it all stems from God. It's God-given authority to do those things. Again, everyone involved must act lawfully and responsibly with the authority entrusted to them. And in our time, there are definitely cases where that's not so. But as far as people killing other people, murdering, shooting, stabbing, you know, running them over, however they're doing it, the law of God would have them be tried, and our court system, very much, a lot of it's taken right from the Bible, where there is a trial, and both sides can be presented, and then there is a judgment concerning the case, and very carefully done, or it should be very carefully done, as a man's life may be involved. And in the judgment, according to the Bible, if someone was on trial for killing, their life should be taken. And that, of course, is the wisdom of God to do that. Now, we have the wisdom of men that has gotten all involved, and men have, because men are naturally rebels, men are naturally lawbreakers in their heart, they have great sympathy towards lawbreakers in society, and they they like to justify the wrong, the evil that has been done. And so they will, you know, they'll present softer penalties or even let someone get off without penalty. But if they present penalties, they're less and less in comparison to what the Bible says. You know, anything short of death is a soft penalty according to the Bible. But thank you for calling and sharing. And let's go to the next person on the phone tonight. Welcome to our program. Please go ahead with your call. Hello. Hello, can you hear me? Hello? You may have to hit star six. Well, I think our former caller, maybe the previous caller, may want to say something else because I think they're still on the line. So let's go back to that caller while we wait for the other one. Yes, was there anything else?
4: No, I'm so sorry. No, we were very happy with your answer. Thank you so much.
0: Thank you.
3: Okay, you're welcome. Thank you for calling. And let's go to the next person. Again, try hitting star six on your phone to speak, to unmute yourself.
5: Hello, Chris.
3: Hello. Hello. Welcome to our program. Please go ahead with your call.
5: Thank you. Could you read the 23rd Psalm, verse 4, please?
3: Yeah. Psalm 23, and it says in verse 1, I'll start there. Jehovah is my shepherd, I shall not want. He maketh me to lie down in green pastures. He leadeth me beside the still waters. He restoreth my soul. He leadeth me in the paths of righteousness for his name's sake. Yea, though I walk through the valley of the shadow of death, I will fear no evil, for thou art with me, thy rod and thy staff, they comfort me.
5: So I was, you know, I read this almost every day, and I was thinking about the term shadow of death. And when I looked it up, I did not realize that it's used so many times. It's that term is 8 times, and it's always in the book of Job, which I did not know. And could you read just 2 of those citations and then maybe speak on that and see if they're related? So the first one is chapter 10, verse 21 and 22.
3: Job 10, 21 and 22. Before I go, whence I shall not return, even to the land of darkness and the shadow of death. A land of darkness as darkness itself, and of the shadow of death, without any order, and where the light is as darkness.
5: And then another one would be chapter 12, verse 22.
3: Job 12, 22. He discovereth deep things out of darkness, and bringeth out to light the shadow of death.
5: Are these related? Is this speaking of our time of judgment now? Or I'm going to hang up so my husband can hear the answer as well. Okay?
3: Okay, sure. Well,
5: thank you.
3: Yeah, you're welcome. Going back to Psalm 23, where it said, yea, though I walk through the valley of the shadow of death, and now, in Psalm 23, verse 4, it's Strong's number 67:57. 6757 in the Hebrew Concordance of Strong's. But it's a compound word that has the word shadow, 6738, and death, 4194. So literally, it is those two words combined. And it's found in a few other places besides Job. If we go to Psalm 107, it says in verse 10, such as sit in darkness and in the shadow of death. Well, let me back up to verse 9. For he satisfieth the longing soul and filleth the hungry soul with goodness, such as sit in darkness and in the shadow of death, being bound in affliction and iron, because they rebelled against the words of God and contemned the counsel of the Most High. Therefore, he brought down their heart with labor. They fell down, and there was none to help. Then they cried unto Jehovah in their trouble, and he saved them out of their distresses. He brought them out of darkness and the shadow of death, and break their bands asunder. Now, in that passage, we see it starts off with the one who it has a longing soul, a hungry soul, and God says he satisfies the longing soul and fills the hungry soul with goodness. So someone who had been elect in their sins would have a longing soul and a hungry soul, hungering and thirsting after righteousness. And the further description of the individual prior to being saved is such as sit in darkness and in the shadow of death, being bound in affliction and iron. And then it speaks of the fact that they have rebelled against the words of God. So the one that has been elected to salvation, before they receive salvation, was a sinner, a child of wrath, even as others, and was in the shadow of death. Shadow of death would identify with the wrath of God was abiding on them, but they had not yet, death had not been finalized in their life or completed, as is the case when someone physically dies unsaved throughout history, or as is the case in our time when God shut the door of heaven. Another reference is in Isaiah 9 in verse 2, well, 1 and 2, and this is telling us about the birth of Christ. And it says in Isaiah 9, verse 1, nevertheless, the dimness shall not be such as was in her vexation, when at the first he lightly afflicted the land of Zebulun and the land of Naphtali, and afterward did more grievously afflict her by the way of the sea, beyond Jordan, in Galilee of the nations. The people that walked in darkness have seen a great light. They that dwell in the land of the shadow of death, upon them hath the light shined. In the land of the shadow of death, that would be the world that's in spiritual darkness, and then Christ, who is the light of the world, entered in, and it was as though a great, brilliant light began to shine in the world, and the gospel went forth as a result over the course of the church age, and the nations were evangelized by the churches at that time. So it would point to the spiritual condition of deadness of sinners, the spiritual deadness of the world, and the threat of ultimate death. A shadow, for example, in Hebrews 10, God tells us of a shadow that had to do with the sacrifices in verse 1. For the law, having a shadow of good things to come and not the very image of the things, can never with those sacrifices which they offered year by year continually make the comers thereunto perfect. And then the Lord explains animal sacrifices could never take away sin. They were a shadow. The shadow basically reveals the reality. You know, it's the substance of a man when he's walking and through the sun shining down upon him, there'll be a shadow on the sidewalk. Well, the shadow reveals the man, but the shadow itself lacks substance. And actually, in the New Testament, God uses the phrase of overshadow, to express the substance of the thing, whereas the word shadow just points to the reality. It's not itself the reality. And in this world, throughout the history of the world, as people have been born into the world, lived their lives in the world, it's all done under the shadow of death. The threat the Bible, the warning the Bible gave of the appointed day of judgment coming. And even before that, there was always the warning of the Bible that you had better go to God now while you live, because even if judgment day isn't coming for a while, you could die as an individual. And once you die, your eternal fate is sealed. So when someone would physically die, they were under the shadow of death. And then when they died, they would enter into an established condition of death, still not the ultimate death. The ultimate death comes on the literal last day of the world, and when, you know, the second death is eternal destruction. But that's basically my understanding of the shadow of death. And it can be said that the world is no longer under the shadow of death, because we entered into the day of judgment, and the day of judgment is likened to darkness. It's a time of night. There's no lights of the gospel shining. The sun, moon, stars their lights have been put out in the world, and everyone's spiritual condition has been fixed. It's basically akin to what happened to people throughout the history of the world. When they died, up until the point of their death, there was hope, potentially from man's perspective, that maybe God would save them and others who would pray for them. Maybe the Lord might save my father, my mother. They gave no evidence all their lives, and so a son could pray, oh God, have mercy in the day of salvation. But once father died, and all through his life, he gave no evidence at all, maybe even very harshly spoke against God and the Bible. And once he died 100 years ago, his eternal state was fixed. There's no intermediate state. There's no place where people can go to await while others give the church money. No, that's a church doctrine, and you can pray all you want for the dead, and it's not going to, it never could help them because they're dead. The time for praying is while someone's alive. And so even the righteous, if the righteous died 100 years ago, well, he went to be with the Lord. He would remain righteous still. So that has been the longstanding understanding that the Bible presents, that there was always hope for man as long as he liveth physically, because maybe God would save him, until May 21, 2011, when God shut the door of heaven and effectively he turned the world into a graveyard, into not the shadow of death, but into the condition of death, because the nations are turned into hell. Hell is the grave. The same Hebrew word Sheol, translated hell, is equally translated as grave, 31 times each in the Old Testament. And the nations are turned into the grave, Sheol. And God has done that. And in the grave, it's darkness. It's darkness. It's death itself. Of course, it's not ultimate second death until the final destruction on the last day. Now, in Job, references to darkness, shadow of death, Job was a great type of Christ, and Christ experienced the death, the reality of death at the foundation of the world, and then Christ came into the world to demonstrate what he had done in paying for the sins of his people at the foundation of the world. And so those kinds of statements would, if Job is using it in application to himself, would spiritually apply to Christ. But thank you for calling and sharing. And is that another caller, or is that the same caller? Carl, are you there?
0: Sorry, I just had to find that mute button. I think it's a different caller.
3: Okay. Well, let's go to the next caller. Welcome to our question answer program. Please go ahead with your call.
6: Hey, Chris, how you doing tonight?
3: I'm doing well by God's grace. Thank you. Please go ahead.
6: Can we take a look at Leviticus 26, 26, please?
3: Leviticus 26. In verse 26, and when I have broken the staff of your bread, 10 women shall bake your bread in one oven, and they shall deliver you your bread again by weight, and ye shall eat and not be satisfied.
6: With this verse, right, can we follow the word broken for a little bit? And can we compare that to, let's compare that to 1 Kings 22, 48.
3: 1 Kings 22:48.
6: Yes, sir.
3: 1 Kings 22:48. Jehoshaphat made ships of Tarshish to go to Ophir for gold, but they went not, for the ships were broken at Ezion-Geber.
6: The word broken there is the same word broken in Leviticus 26. Okay, and that's strong number 7665. And from there, let's move on to 2 Kings 4:18, please.
3: 2 Kings 4:18.
6: Yes, sir.
3: And when the child was grown, it fell on a day that he went to his father to the reapers.
6: That's 2 Kings 4:18.
3: I think so, yeah. Did you mean 1 Kings?
6: Okay, let's move on to the next one. Let's move on to 2 Kings 23:14.
3: 2 Kings 23 and verse 14, and he break in pieces the images and cut down the groves and filled their places with the bones of men.
6: That word, break in pieces is the same word broken in Leviticus 26, which is the same strong number, okay, 7665. And from there, let's move on to 2 Chronicles 14:3, please.
3: 2 Chronicles 14, 3. For he took away the altars of the strange gods and the high places and break down the images and cut down the groves.
6: Yeah, the word break down is the same word broken in Leviticus 26. And let's compare that to 2 Chronicles 20:37.
3: 2 Chronicles 20:37.
6: Yes, sir.
3: Then Eleazar, the son of Dodavah of Merashah, prophesied against Jehoshaphat, saying, because thou hast joined thyself with Ahaziah, Jehovah hath broken thy works. And the ships were broken, that they were not able to go to Tarshish.
6: That word broken is the same word broken, okay, in Leviticus 26. We almost done. Let's compare that to... Okay. Okay, let's compare that to 2 Chronicles 34:4, please.
3: 2 Chronicles 34:4. And they break down the altars of Balaam. This is Josiah again. They break down the altars of Balaam in his presence and the images that were on high above them. He cut down and the groves and the carved images and the molten images he break in pieces and made dust of them and strode it upon the graves of them that had sacrificed unto them.
6: The word break in pieces is the same word in Leviticus. Last but least, let's compare that to, Psalm 3:7.
3: Psalm 3:7.
6: Yes, sir.
3: Says, arise, O Jehovah, save me, O my God, for thou hast smitten all mine enemies upon the cheekbone. Thou hast broken the teeth of the ungodly.
6: That word broken there is the same word broken in Leviticus 26. Now, can we say that with everything that we have read, right? I'm sorry, I wrote the fifth spiritual meaning down somewhere. Okay. Can we say that it's the churches, right, that has come under the wrath of God due to false doctrine? And on top of that, God has broken the teeth so that they get very little doctrine. And also, furthermore, because they have been given to false doctrine, and the Bible, they get very little revelation because they're not doing the proper Bible training. Is that correct?
3: Well, yeah, you're right. It's the church, and back in Leviticus 26:26, earlier, God is speaking to his people. He's speaking to Israel in verse 21. And if you walk contrary unto me, will not hearken unto me, I will bring seven times more plagues upon you according to your sins. And when we get to verse 26, and when I have broken the staff of your bread, so it has to do with bread, and bread would identify with the gospel. It would identify with Christ. He's the bread of life. Doctrine, true, right doctrine is bread. And to have the this expression, broken the staff of your bread, is found in Psalm

that he called for a famine upon the land. It's speaking of the seven-year famine in the days of Joseph. And in Acts chapter 7, God calls that famine great tribulation. Great tribulation. And the famine upon the land was the land of Canaan. The land of Canaan was the representative of the kingdom of God, just like the church in its time was the representative of the kingdom of God. And there was no food in Canaan, but God made preparation and arrangement by having Joseph taken to Egypt. And then he rose up out of prison as second in command of Egypt. Egypt, a picture of the world, and Joseph, a great type of Christ. So that in time of famine that the Bible calls great tribulation, in time of great tribulation, the famine, when God has broken the staff of bread in the land of Canaan, in the churches, there is bread and corn in Egypt. So eventually Joseph manipulates his brothers who came for bread to the point where they will bring Benjamin and also his father. And it's after 2 years. It's incredible. The Bible's incredible. The 7 years represents the Great Tribulation. For 2 years, the first 2 years, the family of Jacob has no bread. They have to come outside of Canaan to get a little bit, and then they go back, and which would remind me basically of the people of God listening to family radio. Family radio was never identified with any church, so we would go to church, you know, like being in the land of Canaan and be fed nothing, and then we would turn on the radio back in, you know, the late 80s, 88, 89, 1990, and we would get a little bread. But the problem was we were still in the church. So the Lord eventually orchestrated circumstances, just like Joseph, to get his people out of the church. Leaving Canaan in time of famine is exactly like leaving the church in time of the spiritual famine of the great tribulation that that God brought on the church. And the famine, we're told in Amos, God, the Lord defines a spiritual famine, and it's way more horrible than a physical famine. It says in Amos chapter 8, in verse 11, "Behold, the days come, saith the Lord Jehovah, that I will send a famine in the land, not a famine of bread, nor a thirst for water, but of hearing the words of Jehovah." A famine of hearing. It's far more terrible than a physical famine, because faith comes by hearing, and hearing by the word of God. If there's a famine of hearing, faith does not come. If faith does not come, Christ is faith. If Christ does not enter into people through the hearing of his word, no, they do not become saved. And that's the famine that came upon the churches and congregations that Leviticus is telling us about. And the other verses, the ones having to do with ships anyway, of Jehoshaphat, you know, it was 2 Chronicles 20, I think, with the ships there, and also in 1 Kings, but there were parallel passages. And in 2 Chronicles 20, we read in verse 35, "And after this did Jehoshaphat, king of Judah, join himself with Ahaziah, king of Israel, who did very wickedly." Jehoshaphat

0: the good king, and he's mixed up with an evil king, the king of Israel. And this is the problem of the church: wheat and tares together. And God wanted wheat and tares to grow together until the harvest. And so Jehoshaphat, working with the evil king of Israel, would have been fine throughout most of the church age. It's how God set it up. It had to happen that way. Let both grow together until the harvest. But when we come to the end of the church age, and then this is telling us now Jehoshaphat's doing what the people of God, the elect, have done throughout the church age, which is try to go to battle, actually the ships of Tarshish is like sending out the gospel. They're trying to get together and send out the gospel. I remember, I think it was the early 90s, and I was in a church, a Reformed church, Reformed Episcopal in West Philadelphia. And the Reformed Episcopal meant that they understood doctrines of election and things like that, but they maintained the garb and some of the trappings of like the high church of having a prayer book, and the minister would have the white collar and that kind of a thing. But still, they were reformed and they understood election. And I remember I was doing internship there for a couple of years, and I remember that I think it was Billy Graham was having a big crusade in the Philadelphia area, and all of a sudden, just about every church was getting together, working with the Billy Graham crusade organization, so they would get people from not only the church but from the neighborhood to go to the crusade. And I was listening to family radio, and I knew Billy Graham taught free will gospel, and that's not the true gospel, because I heard, Mr. Camping, I learned that true doctrine through family radio, and I just couldn't believe it. But I didn't have enough sense back then to kind of bring it up or anything. I just didn't participate, but it just stood out how here are all these Reformed churches, and they're taking their people, as well as others that they're evangelizing, taking them to a place where they're going to be presented with the free will gospel. There was just a lack of comprehension of understanding, even those in the corporate church should have understood. They should have understood, no, that's not the right gospel. We don't want to direct people there, but they didn't. And so that's kind of the idea here, that Jehoshaphat is joining with Ahaziah, king of Israel, to send ships to Tarshish. It's like they're joining together, like wheat and tares did within the churches for centuries, but at the end, no more, no more. So it says in verse 36, and he joined himself with him. And the word joined is also used in Hosea 4, 15 through 17. Ephraim is joined to idols, and this is very similar. And he joined himself with him to make ships to go to Tarshish, and they made the ships in Ezion-Geber. Then Eleazar, the son of Dodavah of Mareshah, prophesied against Jehoshaphat, saying, because thou hast joined thyself with Ahaziah, Jehovah has broken thy works. And the ships were broken, and they were not able to go to Tarshish. Thy works. And the Apostle Paul, speaking to the Corinthians, said, ye are my works, ye are my work in the Lord. That when we bring the gospel, like 1 Corinthians 3, you know, every man's work will be proven through the fire. And when God ended the church age, how does he picture it in the book of Acts, in Acts 27? He pictures it with a broken ship, the broken ship that Paul was on as Paul was being taken as a prisoner to Rome. Paul was leaving the land of Israel, which would represent the church, and he pleaded that he come before Caesar's judgment seat. And so to Caesar you will go. And they took him to Rome, and Rome would represent the world. So from Acts 21 through the end of the book of Acts, God is picturing the end of the church age. And so one picture is leaving Israel, going to Rome. And when he's in Rome, there's also the island of Malta experience. But after that, he is taken to Rome and he sets up his own hired house to receive people, to receive those. It's a picture of the latter rain. And now the elect, Paul, is prophesying to the Gentiles outside of Israel, outside of the church. And he has his own hired house. He basically rented a hall and entertained people. Oh my, you could call it a fellowship, couldn't you? And there are those today, oh, fellowship, such a horrible thing. They're just like a church. Really? Really? Didn't Mr. Camping have Alameda Bible Fellowship, from which these people who say these things learned about 99% of everything they know? Yes, but see, they'll never say Alameda Bible Fellowship was a church, but they will try to apply it to E-Bible Fellowship. We're a church. We're a church because we have fellowship in our name. We're not even a fellowship. We are a Christian ministry. Oh, but you once were. Some people's bias, it's just they hate the doctrine. They hate the teaching of E-Bible Fellowship, and they'll use anything to speak against us, because in speaking against us, they're speaking against the teaching that God has opened up at the time of the end. That's really what they hate. But the picture of the broken ship is the end of the church age. And when the ship's broken, you got to get off. Everyone on board got off the ship and floated. They swam or floated on boards to the island of Melita or Malta. And that's the point. I've broken your works. I've broken the ship. Is it 1 Timothy? I think it's 1 Timothy. At the end of chapter 1, God connects what this shipwreck, he pictures, or the language basically perfectly describes what shipwreck of ships going to Tarshish or of the shipwreck in Acts 27 is really a picture of. In 1 Timothy 1, verse 19, holding faith and a good conscience, which some having put away concerning faith have made shipwreck, of whom is Hymenaeus and Alexander, two men, the caretakers of the word of God, like the church. The number two would have much identification with the church, of whom is Hymenaeus and Alexander, whom I have delivered unto Satan that they may learn not to blaspheme. Now what God is saying, these two men, first he's referring back to shipwreck. some, having put away concerning faith, have made shipwreck, of whom is Hymenaeus and Alexander, whom I've delivered unto Satan. So the Lord is connecting shipwreck with two men being delivered to Satan, the church being delivered to Satan at the end for its judgment, its destruction. And that's why there was a famine. The spirit of Christ departed, the spirit of the evil one entered in. And so the break the staff of bread is language indicating no more gospel, no more salvation possible to the church.
1: And also, Chris, Psalm 3, verse 7 says, God broken their teeth. Does that have anything with why the church is so ignorant with the true doctrine?
0: Well, you know,
1: because
0: that's
1: if their teeth is broken,
0: yeah,
1: if their teeth is broken, meaning that anything that is said before that they can't even eat it. You understand, which is the true doctrine of God.
0: I can't think of where it is, but
1: Psalm 3 verse 7.
0: No, I know that. I'm thinking of something else related to that. But there is a verse. It speaks of the great teeth of a lion, and then it speaks of the lion's teeth being broken. So you see, you might think the teeth and the mouth, and of course, through preaching, prophesying, teaching, the mouth is used. But what if those who are teaching, the pastors, the shepherds, are instead of feeding the flock, they're feeding themselves of the flock, like Ezekiel 34 tells us. And so that's the idea, to break the teeth of the lion. Those who are imposters, they're emissaries of Satan. They've transformed themselves into ministers of righteousness. They're not true ministers of righteousness. The gospel they proclaim is devouring the hearers. Therefore, God breaks their teeth. A lion without teeth cannot devour you. And so that's what the Lord did when he, is it related? It's not related to the ship there in Psalm 3, I don't think. But that's basically what God did when he uncovered the sin of the church, exposed it, and the fact, you know, that he had departed and Satan's spirit had entered in, and you have to get out. He, as far as his people were concerned, he delivered us from the mouth of the lion. And they have continued to try, even over these years, you know, leaders of churches or individuals of churches, in pronouncing bulls or edicts or judgments against the people of God. You're heretics, you're of Satan, you're this, you're that, and no harm, absolutely no damage done. We could care less. Well, what about those sharp teeth that devours? Well, God has broken their teeth as far as his people are concerned, and they do us no harm. We understand from the Bible, God has revealed the actual spiritual condition of the churches and the awful, just awful transaction. When the daily was taken away, the daily identifies with the light of the gospel, with the Spirit of God. The daily's taken away, it was simultaneous. And the abomination of desolation, Satan was set up. Matthew 24, the abomination of desolation standing in the holy place where it ought not to be. What happens when you see that, not with physical eyes, but with eyes of understanding? God commands, let those in Judea flee to the mountains, get out. And the Lord has accomplished that with his people, and thereby broken the teeth of those who would have sought to devour the people of God. But thank you for those good verses and your question. And we have come to the end of our time tonight. I'd like to thank everyone for joining us and sharing your questions and comments, and especially the Bible verses we had a chance to read and consider. But at this time, again, our program has come to an end. Tomorrow night, tomorrow night we'll have another open forum at 8 p.m. But starting next week, we're no longer going to have Friday night open forums. We'll have open forum Monday through Thursday and Sunday. And this is due to the lack of callers we're getting. It's something where we're going to look. We'll try for 4 days a week. And it is possible we may shorten the number of days of the open forum even more. Because here's what I'm thinking. I'm sorry to bring this up at this point, but here's what I'm thinking, that it might be better to have one or two open forums a week where people are interested in actually getting on than, having so few callers, and because the amount of preparation and everything that goes into each program, I don't know if it's the wisest use of time. But we'll try this for a while. We'll go 4 days a week. We will be here Friday tomorrow, but starting next week, we'll no longer have Friday night open forums. Okay, well, but we will have also Friday night open forum tomorrow, followed by Bible Exalted, and we hope you can join us for that. But for now, may you have a good night, and may the Lord's perfect will be done.
2: 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Until next time, may the Lord's perfect will be done.

The people of God had much expectation from the Holy Bible that they would now be in the new earth and the new heavens. But here we are, still on this earth. Let's recall to our mind that our desire should not be that our will be done, but rather the will of our great God and our great King, who is the Lord Jesus Christ. And His will is that His people are just where He wants us to be. During these continuing days of Judgment Day, God leads us to the green pastures and the living fountains of His words, the Holy Bible, words that speak unto the child of God, saying, as in Galatians 2, verse 20, I am crucified with Christ, nevertheless I live. Yet not I, but Christ liveth in me, and the life which I now live in the flesh, I live by the faith of the Son of God, who loved me and gave Himself for me. Let's take hold upon these words, words that tell the children of God that Christ lives in them. Ponder this for a while. Our great King, who is without beginning and has no ending, who spoke and created the seven stars of Orion, who smote the Egyptians in the Red Sea, who stayed the sun in its course in the midst of the heavens, who flies upon the wings of the wind, who divided the five loaves and the two fish among a multitude, whose eyes are as a flame of fire, and who has a sharp sword going out of his mouth, which is the word of God. Yes, the child of God should ponder this for a while. The King of Kings and Lord of Lords is alive and living in His people. So let's therefore look away from ourselves and away from this wicked world, and let's look unto God who lives in us. We are His and He is ours. God will never leave nor forsake us, and in His own time He will tell us all things.

Welcome to eBible Fellowship's Bible Study. In this series of Bible studies, we'll be taking a closer look at the Bible's evidence for the completion of the prolonged judgment day and the end of the world occurring in the year 2033. And now here's your host and Bible teacher, Chris.

Welcome to eBible Fellowship's Bible study that is looking into the biblical evidence for the end in the year 2033. And in our last couple of studies, we had gone to Isaiah 46, verses 9 and 10, where we saw that God declared that he declares the end from the beginning. And of course, when we ask the question, well, where would God's declaration about the end of the world be found? The answer quickly comes back, the Bible. It's in the Bible, because the Bible is God's book of declarations. It is his divine communication to mankind. Everything that God has said that he wants mankind to know is found in the Bible. There is no communication from God outside the Bible. It's true that the heavens declare the glory of God, so there is a testimony that is being spoken, as it were, from the creation itself, as it says in Psalm 19, day unto day uttereth speech. But that is a testimony of the fact that there is a maker. When you see the thing made, it obviously points to one who has made it. And so as we look at the sun, moon, and stars, or as we look upon the earth and the beautiful mountains and seas and green grass and trees and flowers, it all is a testimony of the glory of God, that there is a God and that he is a brilliant designer and a powerful maker. He's almighty. And so, yes, there is that kind of declaration, the testimony from the created thing itself. But as far as words, you know, that can be read and understood, as far as speech coming forth from the mouth of God, that's only found in the Bible. Only the Bible, no other book in the world, no other religious writing, no other philosophy, no other ink to paper transcript anywhere else will provide God's declarations. They're only found in the Bible. That's what makes the Bible so special, so holy, and such, you know, a place for enormous riches, the enormous spiritual riches, because only here do we read of God. And only in the Bible will we read about the end of the world in, you know, not a fanciful way, not out of the vain imagination of a man's mind, whether he call himself a holy man or not, but directly from the mind of eternal God, who knows all things about all things, and he knows the end from the beginning, and he has declared it. And that, along with a great number of other scripture, encourages us in our search of the Bible, in our investigation of biblical evidence, to find anything and everything we can having to do with the second coming of the Lord Jesus Christ. And why would we want to look for the second coming of Christ? You know, people of the world, they really wonder about that. What's wrong with you? Why are you interested in the end of the world? Don't you understand that means your death? It means you'll lose everything? No. See, that's the problem,
is the unsaved people of the world. That is their mindset. That is their understanding. That's why they fear, any kind of serious looking into these matters, because they have a fear of death, and when the world comes to an end, they will die. That will be the judgment of God upon them, because they are unsaved, because the Lord Jesus Christ did not pay for their sins. He did not perform atonement for their iniquities. And so deep down, they know they're in trouble with God. They know that God will deal with them sometime. And they want to put it off. They want to put off the evil day as far as possible. And often the corporate church has assisted in that putting off of the evil day of the coming of Christ and day of judgment, when they develop scenarios about a 1,000-year reign of Christ and all kinds of things have to happen first, and then he will come and reign on the earth for 1,000 years. That's not going to happen. There will be no future 1,000 years, and some think it's a golden age, and it is not going to happen. It is a misunderstanding of a number of Bible passages. They would like that idea because that means, since that hasn't happened yet, that we have at least 1,000 years. Because even when Christ comes, it's not to destroy, but you have 1,000-year period of rule after that on the earth. And that's a little comforting to people, isn't it? Who have a love for the world that God warns against, who are really enjoying the things of the world. They want their life to continue and their children's lives, of course, their natural inclinations. Yet for the elect child of God, we are given a new heart and a new spirit and an ongoing desire, which is a powerful thing. It's a strong thing God has placed within us when he saved us. An ongoing desire to do the will of God, to love God, to be with God. And then God tells us in his word, he will come, he will take his people out of the world, and the world will end at that point. That's the literal last day of earth's existence. And they will forever be with the Lord. Over in 1 Thessalonians 4, I think this can be illustrated. What I mean when I said the people of the world have a fear and anxiety when they hear about Judgment Day, the end of the world, because on their part, it's legitimate because it does mean the end of them and the end of all things for their existence, as there is no place of eternal hell where God will punish men forevermore and they'll be conscious and aware of eternal suffering. No, that's unbiblical. The Bible doesn't teach that. That's another error, an erroneous doctrine taught by the churches. The Bible's true teaching on the final judgment is that God will destroy the world by fire, and all of the wicked, the unsaved people, along with it. They also will burn up, and they will be killed in that sense, annihilated. That's really what death points to. Out of existence, they will cease to be. They will not be conscious, aware. There will be no further suffering after the point of being burned up on the last day. They will go to nothingness. And yet it will be, that's a horrible
And that's a horrible judgment. It's not as horrible as the false teaching that so many churches put forth and, you know, about being tortured forevermore. But it's nonetheless a very tragic end to a human being's life, one who was made in the image and likeness of God, to die like a beast, because that's always been the fate of the animals. They have no soul. So when an animal would die, he just goes to the dust and he is no more. And he'll not be reconstituted or resurrected. Now with man, he who dies unsaved also returns to the dust. His physical body goes there. He will be resurrected. Now we have to mention this because I know some will think of the scripture that speaks of the resurrection of the just and the unjust. Yes, that's true. On the last day, God will raise up the bodies, the dead bodies of the unsaved, the unjust, and leave them on the surface of the earth. That is, they're not going to be restored to their former self and their former mind and former thoughts. Why would God do that? Their former mind and thoughts were all rebellious against him, sinful. Why would he reconstitute them, reform them? And no, they'll be resurrected and expose the deadness of their bones and ashes or whatever is left of them will be exposed, because that's a shameful thing. You know, whenever we hear of someone robbing a graveyard and a grave is open and bones are exposed, we understand, intuitively that's a shameful thing. We don't like the experience or hearing about someone who's dead and their body being abused in any way. And part of God's overall judgment upon men is to shame them because they have been actively engaged in shameful activity with their sins against him throughout their whole life long. And it's the day of vengeance and retribution. So part of the judgment is shame. And that's for the dead bodies. I mean, just look what's happening in the world today with all the worldly institutions. And we're living in the day of judgment. A spiritual judgment has been upon the earth. God's wrath is upon the inhabitants of the earth since May 21, 2011. And

God ridiculed the church in front of the world during its judgment, its time of judgment, and now God is ridiculing the world in front of the world. We hear reports every day. The scientific community is mocked. Trust the science, you know, people say mockingly, because they know that the science is not as pure as the driven snow, but science has been corrupted, and God is ridiculing the science of men, the science of the world, because science has dared to go contrary to his word, the Bible, to his law. When God says in the beginning, God created the heavens and the earth. And there's the word of the infinite God who knows the end from the beginning. And the people of the world, though brilliant amongst men, yet in comparison to God, you can't even say they have a peanut-sized brain. It's nothing, nothing. The book of Isaiah tells us that the isles are a very little thing to God, and the isles are a reference to the continents. The whole world is but a drop in the bucket, we're told, in relationship to this awesome, infinite, all-powerful, and all-knowing God, brilliant beyond imagination. And he makes a simple declaration, yet full of truth and meaning. In the beginning, God created the heavens and the earth, and along comes the little pipsqueak, the little tiny finite man, and not a just man, but a rebel, an unjust man, faulty in his sin condition. He's a fallen creature, and he contradicts the word of his creator, the word of his maker, the word of the one who knows all things. Oh no, there's no God, there's no creator, there's no beginning in that sense. Let science tell you the way, let science reveal the truth to you. And so science contradicts the word of God, and they say millions and millions of years ago there was a big bang, and I'm sorry, that's not how it is. It's no longer correct to say millions and millions of years. The scientists, the ones who are trusted without question, not to be doubted, they made a slight mistake, a slight error in calculation when they said that the universe was millions and millions of years and Earth was millions and millions of years, hundreds of millions. Yeah, just slightly off, and so they've made the correction. It's billions of years. Billions of years. And, you know, that's more than a slight error, isn't it? And people of the world, oh, yeah, okay, we still trust the science, we still have faith in science. And that's what it really became, a religion and an idol trusting the science. And that's why in our day, the time of judgment, God is targeting the idols of the world, and God is exposing the biases, the pressure that is put upon scientists in various nations to arrive at certain preconceived conclusions, certain conclusions that align with political orthodoxy and the favored political thought of the moment. And this has been exposed, and the people of the world have seen it, and so they are laughing at the scientists and the so-called trust in science. And that is of God bringing humiliation, publicly ridiculing that particular institution. And we could go on talking about the educational system that
teaches

0: is what the scientists tell them, and that too is being mocked and ridiculed in many, many places in the world, because all of these worldly institutions, the news media, is basically the mouthpiece of the world. And when I was growing up, you know, back in the 1960s and 1970s and 1980s, the news media, you never questioned. Never questioned. I never questioned it. You turn on the TV, and there's Walter Cronkite or you know, whatever channel you're watching. They all had a very serious announcer who was like the head of their news division sitting there, and he would tell you this is what's going on in the world, and you just believed it like gospel truth. And yet it was the news media that God used or God permitted to declare and blaze abroad the reports of the church's sins over the course of the 23 years of Great Tribulation, the judgment that was upon the corporate church. The news media delighted in hearing of this pastor or that priest doing this grievous and ugly sin, and they published it far and wide. And the people of the world were laughing and enjoying and rejoicing over the fact that the church, because there's always been enmity between God's institution of the church during the church age and the world, the people, the nations, the church was a hindrance. The church was a bother. The church was had the word of God, the Bible, that shined light into the world's darkness. And the world, of course, hated that. And now they had their opportunity to get the church because God had left it. God abandoned the church. And so these kinds of reports were coming quickly, one after another. And if it wasn't sexual misconduct, it had to do with theft or just the idea that here are these men and they're flying around in personal jet planes and have mansions. It was shameful what they were doing to the gospel, and the world picked up on it and again blasted it. And that was according to God's judgment on the church at that time. Public ridicule, public humiliation, public mockery. That's always a part of the judgment of God. And then when the Great Tribulation judgment on the church completed, and that was on the date of May 21, 2011, after a full 23 years, then God turns the tables. As he shows us in the Bible, yes, he will judge his people and he will use the wicked men to accomplish the judgment of his people as well as Satan. But woe unto them that do stretch forth their hand against God's anointed. And although God abandoned the church, yet they dared to come against those whom God once used, who carried his name. And so he turns the tables and he begins judging the world. And now look at the news media, the mouthpiece of the world. Are they trusted like they used to be trusted? Are they respected as they used to be respected? Absolutely not. Hardly anyone trusts them. Hardly anyone respects the news media. Everyone knows they speak out both sides of their mouth and they hold back truth in some cases, or they tell one side of the story in other cases, and it's seen through. And so public exposure, public humiliation. institution after institution. We could go on with this for a while, but anyway, I wanted to point out in 1 Thessalonians 4, the difference between two people, one saved, one unsaved, when hearing about matters having to do with the end. Now it says in 1 Thessalonians 4, in verse 15, "For this we say unto you by the word of the Lord, that we which are alive and remain unto the coming of the Lord shall not prevent them which are asleep. For the Lord himself shall descend from heaven with a shout, with the voice of the archangel, and with the trump of God, and the dead in Christ shall rise first. Then we which are alive and remain shall be caught up together with them in the clouds to meet the Lord in the air, and so shall we ever be with the Lord." Oh, now in these verses, we read of Jesus' coming, that's his second coming, and he's coming to judge, he's coming to destroy, he's coming like a thief in the night. And the Bible says, "A thief comes not but to kill and steal and destroy." Christ is coming to do those things to all that have sinned against him and whose sins he did not pay for. And so, you know, what we're reading here is what this series on 2033 is about. We're focused on Christ coming, his descending from heaven with a shout, with the voice of the archangel, with the trump of God. We're focused on the resurrection of the dead that will take place on the literal last day, and biblical evidence, much biblical evidence, is pointing to the year 2033 for this to happen. And then the not only the resurrection of the dead, but the rapture of the living saints, which occur simultaneously. Well, the resurrection goes first, but probably instantaneously after, hardly any time in between, will be the rapture of the living saints, those that are alive and remain. They are saved, they just have not yet physically died. Then God will raise them all up. And what will happen to the world? Well, that's the end of the world. That's the end of the world. Does this information comfort the typical person out there in the world? Absolutely not. Absolutely not. One gentleman wrote us and said, "Why are you worried about the end?" Well, we're not worried. We're not worried. See, that's the point for God's people. It's not a fearful thing to us. It's not a worrisome thing. It's not an anxiety-producing thing. We're looking forward because we're the ones rising up from the grave. It is the dead that have died, whose spirits are with the Lord. They will be reunited with their souls that have been in heaven since they died, and be a new creature. And we upon the earth will be transformed and will be made into a new resurrected spiritual creature. We'll receive new resurrected spiritual bodies. We'll forever be with the Lord. God at that time will bring us into a new heaven and a new earth, and there will be nothing but absolute perfection, no sorrow, no tears, no death, no ugliness of sin that is all around us. Everything will be made new, made right, and made good forevermore. And there'll never be death anywhere in that future. So you can see why the next verse in 1 Thessalonians 4, after mentioning these things in the last verse of the chapter, says, "Wherefore comfort one another with these words." And I know there are people, they're seeing 2033, the end, and they're not being comforted. They're troubled. They're troubled. Well, I can't help that. I do know this series is for God's elect people. It is to feed them, and it is designed to encourage them, to comfort them. And I'm sorry if it makes you uncomfortable, but God tells us, comfort one another with these words.
1: 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Until our next Bible study, may the Lord's perfect will be done.

0: Welcome to eBible Fellowship Scripture and Song. The nature of this program is to take a look at the hymns that have been written to glorify God.
1: Hello, everyone. This is Bob Grandy, and I'll be speaking about our next hymn on Scripture and Song, titled Satisfied. This hymn was written in the late 19th century, and here are the lyrics of the first stanza. All my life long I had panted for a drink from some cool spring that I hoped would quench the burning of the thirst I felt within. The word panted reminded me of what God wrote in Psalm 119, 131. I opened my mouth and panted, for I longed for thy commandments. And the word spring led me to God's word in Isaiah 58, verse 11. And Jehovah shall guide thee continually and satisfy thy soul in drought, and make fat thy bones, and thou shalt be like a watered garden, and like a spring of water whose waters fail not. We sing the following glorious refrain after each stanza. Hallelujah, he has found me, whom my soul so long has craved. Jesus satisfies my longings. Through his blood I have been saved. God comments about the soul of his elect people in Psalm 107, verse 9. For he satisfieth the longing soul, and filleth the hungry soul with goodness. Here are some scriptures that speak of the importance of the blood of Christ. Romans 5, verses 8 and 9. But God commendeth his love toward us, in that, while we were yet sinners, Christ died for us. Much more then, being now justified by his blood, we shall be saved from wrath through him. And Ephesians 1, verses 5 to 7. Having predestinated us unto the adoption of children by Jesus Christ to himself, according to the good pleasure of his will, to the praise of the glory of his grace, wherein he hath made us accepted in the Beloved, in whom we have redemption through his blood, the forgiveness of sins, according to the riches of his grace. And lastly, Colossians 1, verses 13 and 14. Who hath delivered us from the power of darkness, and hath translated us into the kingdom of his dear Son, in whom we have redemption through his blood, even the forgiveness of sins. Now, when Christ shed his blood on the cross in 33 AD, he was actually demonstrating that he had already shed his blood and had already given his life and died at the foundation of the world in eternity past, before he created the universe. This act of mercy by God is what atoned for all of the sins of all of his elect. We sing the second stanza using the following lyrics. Feeding on the husks around me, till my strength was almost gone, longed my soul for something better, only still to hunger on. This stanza was undoubtedly prompted by the story of the prodigal son in Luke chapter 15. This son took his inheritance early, left home, and then wasted it all with riotous living. I'll pick up the story in verse 14. And when he had spent all, there arose a mighty famine in that land, and he began to be in want. And he went and joined himself to a citizen of that country, and he sent him into his fields to feed swine. And he would fain have filled his belly with the husks that the swine did eat, and no man gave unto him. And when he came to himself, he said, How many hired servants of my father's have bread enough and to spare, and I perish with hunger? I will arise and go to my father, and will say unto him, Father, I have sinned against heaven and before thee, and am no more worthy to be called thy son. Make me as one of thy hired servants. And he arose and came to his father. But when he was yet a great way off, his father saw him and had compassion and ran and fell on his neck and kissed him. And the son said unto him, Father, I have sinned against heaven and in thy sight, and am no more worthy to be called thy son. But the father said to his servants, Bring forth the best robe and put it on him, and put a ring on his hand and shoes on his feet. And bring hither the fatted calf, and kill it, and let us eat and be merry. For this my son was dead, and is alive again. He was lost, and is found. And they began to be merry. Thank God for his unmerited mercy and salvation to his elect people. Let's take a look at the lyrics of the third stanza. Poor was I, and sought for riches, something that would satisfy. But the dust I gathered round me only mocked my soul's sad cry. I'd like to read several scriptures and hope they will complement the point that the hymn writer was trying to make, which is that the riches of this world cannot and do not satisfy the soul. Psalm 52, verse 7, "Lo, this is the man that made not God his strength, but trusted in the abundance of his riches, and strengthened himself in his wickedness." Proverbs 11, 28, "He that trusteth in his riches shall fall, but the righteous shall flourish as a branch." Proverbs 13, verse 7, "There is that maketh himself rich, yet hath nothing. There is that maketh himself poor, yet hath great riches." Proverbs 22, verse 4, "By humility and the fear of Jehovah are riches, and honor, and life." 1 Timothy 6, 17, "Charge them that are rich in this world, that they be not high-minded, nor trust in uncertain riches, but in the living God, who giveth us richly all things to enjoy." And lastly, Hebrews 11, verse 26, which is speaking about Moses and says, "Esteeming the reproach of Christ greater riches than the treasures in Egypt, for he had respect unto the recompense of the reward." I hope that you could see and understand that God is comparing the wonderfulness of his riches to the wretchedness of mankind's riches. And here are the lyrics of the fourth and final stanza. "Well of water ever springing, bread of life so rich and free, untold wealth that never faileth, my Redeemer is to me." We read about a well of water in John 4, verse 14. "But whosoever drinketh of the water that I shall give him shall never thirst, but the water that I shall give him shall be in him a well of water springing up into everlasting life." Isaiah 12, verse 3 confirms the eternal blessing that this well provides. "Therefore, with joy shall ye draw water out of the wells of salvation." The bread of life in this stanza is referring to Jesus himself, as we read in John 6, verse 35. "And Jesus said unto them, I am the bread of life. He that cometh to me shall never hunger, and he that believeth on me shall never thirst." Jesus Christ and his well of salvation gives people great spiritual wealth and spiritual profit, as we read in Isaiah 48, verse 17. "Thus saith Jehovah, thy Redeemer, the Holy One of Israel, I am Jehovah, thy God, which teacheth thee to profit, which leadeth thee by the way that thou shouldest go." And so may our Lord continue to guide us as we live during this prolonged day of judgment. And now let's listen to the hymn, Satisfied.

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Welcome to another edition of Types and Figures. As we read the Bible, we find there are some types and figures that have more than one spiritual application. And in this segment, we'll look at an example of this with the word waters and how that's used in at least three different ways. To start off with, waters can be a type and figure of the gospel. And there's a lot of verses we can go that will show this. But first, let's read from Psalm 105, verse 41. He opened the rock, and the waters gushed out. They ran in the dry places like a river. Now, this is referring to when the Israelites were wandering in the wilderness, and the rock here is a type of Christ, and the water that flowed forth and gave life to the people. Well, that's a representation of the gospel that gushes forth from Christ and was able to bring spiritual life to a sinner when it was the day of salvation. Now, this same picture is in Isaiah 55, verse 1, where we read, "Ho, everyone that thirsteth, come ye to the waters, and he that hath no money, come ye, buy and eat, yea, come buy wine and milk without money and without price." And here in that verse, the Lord is speaking to those that he's working in to thirst after his righteousness. Secondly, waters can also be a picture of the judgment of God. For instance, when God brought the flood in Noah's day upon the world in Genesis 7, the waters were a picture of his wrath. So we can see how the waters of the flood represent the judgment of God. Also in the book of Exodus, when Pharaoh and the Egyptians drowned in the Red Sea, that was a picture of being under the wrath of God. And thirdly, waters can represent people. As in Isaiah 57, verse 20, God connects the wicked to the waters of a troubled sea. Isaiah 57, 20 reads, "But the wicked are like the troubled sea when it cannot rest, whose waters cast up mire and dirt." And additionally, God also directly defines waters as people in Revelation 17:1. Revelation 17:1 says, "And there came one of the seven angels which had the seven vials and talked with me, saying unto me, Come hither, I will show unto thee the judgment of the great whore that sitteth upon many waters." And the great whore sits or rules upon many waters in that verse. And the great whore is Babylon, the kingdom of Satan that ruled over the unsaved of the world. And we see that we're correct in that understanding when we read Revelation 17, verse 15. "And he saith unto me, The waters which thou sawest, where the whore sitteth, are peoples and multitudes and nations and tongues." And in Revelation 17:15, which we just read, there were four references, and that points to the universal aspect or worldwide nature of what's in view. It has to do with the peoples of all the earth. They are the waters that the whore sitteth upon, or that Satan and his kingdom ruled over when he won the right of conquest over mankind in the Garden of Eden, and especially his rule at the end of the Great Tribulation, when God gave him rule over the unsaved peoples of the world. So when we find the word waters somewhere in the Bible, we can ask ourselves, is this pointing to the judgment of God or to the gospel or to people? Well, we have to pray for wisdom and look carefully at the context to kind of help find out which spiritual picture is in view. You've been listening to Types and Figures, Waters, here on eBible Fellowship.

Greetings, everyone. This is Bob Grandy welcoming you to eBible Fellowship's program called Where's That Bible Verse? God tells us in Romans 15, verse 4, "For whatsoever things were written aforetime were written for our learning, that we through patience and comfort of the Scriptures might have hope." During this time, I'll slowly read and then repeat 5 random verses from the King James Bible, but I will not tell you where they are located in God's Word, the Bible. So listen carefully and try to identify which Bible book, chapter, and even the verse number where each verse can be found. Here's the first verse. "For yet a little while, and he that shall come will come, and will not tarry." I'll repeat it. "For yet a little while, and he that shall come, and will not tarry." Here's the second verse. "Lo, children are an heritage of Jehovah, and the fruit of the womb is his reward." I'll read it again. "Lo, children are an heritage of Jehovah, and the fruit of the womb is his reward." Here's the third verse. "And there shall come forth a rod out of the stem of Jesse, and a branch shall grow out of his roots." I'll repeat it. "And there shall come forth a rod out of the stem of Jesse, and a branch shall grow out of his roots." Here's the fourth verse. "I beseech you therefore, brethren, by the mercies of God, that ye present your bodies a living sacrifice, holy, acceptable unto God, which is your reasonable service." I'll read it again. "I beseech you therefore, brethren, by the mercies of God, that ye present your bodies a living sacrifice, holy, acceptable unto God, which is your reasonable service." Here's the fifth verse. "And be not conformed to this world, but be ye transformed by the renewing of your mind, that ye may prove what is that good and acceptable and perfect will of God." I'll read it again. "And be not conformed to this world, but be ye transformed by the renewing of your mind, that ye may prove what is that good and acceptable and perfect will of God." And we'll be back in a moment to discover where these scriptures are located in God's Word, the Bible.

All right, let's find out where today's verses are located in the Bible. Here's the first verse. For yet a little while, and he that shall come, and will not tarry. That verse is Hebrews chapter 10, verse 37. Hebrews 10, 37. Here's the second verse. Lo, children are an heritage of Jehovah, and the fruit of the womb is his reward. That verse is Psalm 127, verse 3. Psalm 127, 3. Here's the third verse. And there shall come forth a rod out of the stem of Jesse, and a branch shall grow out of his roots. That verse is Isaiah chapter 11, verse 1. Isaiah 11, 1. Here's the fourth verse. I beseech you, therefore, brethren, by the mercies of God, that ye present your bodies a living sacrifice, holy, acceptable unto God, which is your reasonable service. That verse is Romans chapter 12, verse 1. Romans 12, 1. Here's the fifth verse. And be not conformed to this world, but be ye transformed by the renewing of your mind, that ye may prove what is that good and acceptable and perfect will of God. That verse is Romans chapter 12, verse 2. Romans 12, 2. Thank you for joining us today to discover where's that Bible verse? And remember what God tells us in Psalm 119, verse 105. Thy word is a lamp unto my feet and a light unto my path.

clear that the time of Christ was near, though the people failed to see.

Well, greetings, Bible students, and welcome to today's edition of eBible Fellowship's Bible Quiz. In Psalm 119, verse 130, we read, "The entrance of thy words giveth light. It giveth understanding unto the simple." And hello again, guys, and it's time again for an eBible Fellowship Bible Quiz. And here's question number one. Who said, "O generation of vipers, who hath warned you to flee from the wrath to come?" Who said, "O generation of vipers, who hath warned you to flee from the wrath to come?" Number two. Who was the prophet who hid 100 prophets by 50s in a cave and fed them to protect them from Jezebel? What was the prophet's name who hid 100 prophets by 50s in a cave and fed them to protect them from Jezebel? Number three, what prophet did Naaman the Syrian come to see to cure his leprosy? What prophet did Naaman the Syrian come to see to cure his leprosy? Number four, who was the very wicked son of Hezekiah who reigned when he died? Who was the very wicked son of Hezekiah who reigned when he died? And number five, what did the good Samaritan pour into the wounds of the man who fell among thieves? What did the good Samaritan pour into the wounds of the man who fell among thieves? And we'll hear those answers in a minute or so.

Okay, today's answers. Number one, who said, O generation of vipers, who hath warned you to flee from the wrath to come? That was John the Baptist that said that, and you read that in Luke 3, 2 and 7. John the Baptist said that in Luke 3, 2 and verse 7. Number two, who was the prophet who hid 100 prophets by 50s in a cave and fed them to protect them from Jezebel? That was Obadiah, and you read that in 1 Kings 18:4. It was Obadiah who hid 100 prophets by 50s in a cave and fed them to protect them from Jezebel. 1 Kings 18:4. Number three, what prophet did Naaman the Syrian come to see to be cured of his leprosy? That was the prophet Elisha. You read that in 2 Kings 5, verses 7 to 9. Naaman the Syrian came to see Elisha to be cured of his leprosy. 2 Kings 5, verses 7 to 9. Number four, who was the very wicked son of Hezekiah who reigned when he died? That was Manasseh. You read that in 2 Chronicles 32, 33 and chapter 33, verse 2. Manasseh, 2 Chronicles 32, 33 and 33, 2. And number 5, what did the Good Samaritan pour into the wounds of the man who fell among thieves? He poured in oil and wine. And you read that in Luke 10, verses 33 and 34. He poured in oil and wine. And you read that in Luke 10, verses 33 and 34. That's our eBible Fellowship Bible quiz for today. And may God bless your study in His Word.

0: 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In this series of Bible studies, we'll be taking a closer look at the Bible's evidence for the completion of the prolonged judgment day and the end of the world occurring in the year 2033. And now here's your host and Bible teacher, Chris McCann.
1: Hello and welcome to eBible Fellowship's Bible study that is looking into the biblical evidence for the end in the year 2033. And in our last couple of studies, we had gone to Isaiah 46, verses 9 and 10, where we saw that God declared that he declares the end from the beginning. And when we ask the question, well, where would God's declaration about the end of the world be found? The answer quickly comes back, the Bible. It's in the Bible, because the Bible is God's book of declarations. It is his divine communication to mankind. Everything that God has said that he wants mankind to know is found in the Bible. There is no communication from God outside the Bible. It's true that the heavens declare the glory of God, so there is a testimony that being spoken, as it were, from the creation itself, as it says in Psalm 19, day unto day uttereth speech. But that is a testimony of the fact that there is a maker. When you see the thing made, it obviously points to one who has made it. And so as we look at the sun, moon, and stars, or as we look upon the earth and the beautiful mountains and seas and green grass and trees and flowers, it all is a testimony of the glory of God, that there is a God and that he is a brilliant designer and a powerful maker. He's almighty. And so, yes, there is that kind of declaration, the testimony from the created thing itself. But as far as words, that can be read and understood, as far as speech coming forth from the mouth of God, that's only found in the Bible. Only the Bible, no other book in the world, no other religious writing, no other philosophy, no other ink to paper transcript anywhere else will provide God's declarations. They're only found in the Bible. That's what makes the Bible so special, so holy, and a place for enormous riches, the enormous spiritual riches, because only here do we read of God. And only in the Bible will we read about the end of the world in, not a fanciful way, not out of the vain imagination of a man's mind, whether he call himself a holy man or not, but directly from the mind of eternal God, who knows all things about all things, and he knows the end from the beginning, and he has declared it. And that, along with a great number of other scripture, encourages us in our search of the Bible, in our investigation of biblical evidence, to find anything and everything we can having to do with the second coming of the Lord Jesus Christ. And why would we want to look for the second coming of Christ? You know, people of the world, they really wonder about that. What's wrong with you? Why are you interested in the end of the world? Don't you understand that means your death? It means you'll lose everything? No. See, that's the problem, is the unsaved people of the world, that is their mindset. That is their understanding. That's why they fear, you know, any kind of serious looking into these matters, because they have a fear of death, and when the world comes to an end, they will die. That will be the judgment of God upon them, because they are unsaved, because the Lord Jesus Christ did not pay for their sins. He did not perform atonement for their iniquities. And so deep down, they know they're in trouble with God. They know that God will deal with them sometime. And they want to put it off. They want to put off the evil day as far as possible. And often the corporate church has assisted in that putting off of the evil day of the coming of Christ and day of judgment, when they develop scenarios about a 1,000-year reign of Christ and all kinds of things have to happen first, and then you know, he will come and reign on the earth for 1,000 years. That's not going to happen. There will be no future 1,000 years. And some think it's a golden age, and it is not going to happen. It is a misreading, misunderstanding of a number of Bible passages. They would like that idea because that means, since that hasn't happened yet, that we have at least 1,000 years. Because even when Christ comes, it's not to destroy, but you have 1,000-year period of rule after that on the earth. And you know, that's a little comforting to people, isn't it? Who have a love for the world that God warns against, who are really enjoying the things of the world. They want their life to continue and their children's lives, of course, their natural inclinations. Yet for the elect child of God, we are given a new heart and a new spirit and an ongoing desire, which is a powerful thing. It's a strong thing God has placed within us when he saved us. An ongoing desire to do the will of God, to love God, to be with God. And then God tells us in his word, he will come, he will take his people out of the world, and the world will end at that point. That's the literal last day of earth's existence. And they will forever be with the Lord. You know, over in 1 Thessalonians 4, I think this can be illustrated, what I mean when I said the people of the world have a fear and anxiety when they hear about Judgment Day, the end of the world, because on their part, it's legitimate because it does mean the end of them and the end of all things for their existence, as there is no place of eternal hell where God will punish men forevermore and they'll be conscious and aware of eternal suffering. No, that's unbiblical. The Bible doesn't teach that. That's another error, an erroneous doctrine taught by the churches. The Bible's true teaching on the final judgment is that God will destroy the world by fire, and all of the wicked, the unsaved people, along with it. They also will burn up, and they will be killed in that sense annihilated, that's really what death points to, out of existence. They will cease to be. They will not be conscious, aware. There will be no further suffering after the point of being burned up on the last day. They will go to nothingness. And yet it will be, I mean, that's a horrible end. That's a horrible judgment. It's not as horrible as the false teaching that so many churches put forth and, about being tortured forevermore. But it's nonetheless a very tragic end to a human being's life, one who was made in the image and likeness of God to die like a beast, because that's always been the fate of the animals. They have no soul. So when an animal would die, he just goes to the dust and he is no more. And he'll not be reconstituted or resurrected. Now with man, he who dies unsaved also returns to the dust. His physical body goes there. He will be resurrected. Now we have to mention this because I know some will think of the scripture that speaks of the resurrection of the just and the unjust. Yes, that's true. On the last day, God will raise up the bodies, the dead bodies of the unsaved, the unjust, and leave them on the surface of the earth. That is, they're not going to be restored to their former self and their former mind and former thoughts. Why would God do that? Their former mind and thoughts were all rebellious against him, sinful. Why would he reconstitute them, reform them? And no, they'll be resurrected and expose the deadness of their bones and ashes or whatever is left of them will be exposed, because that's a shameful thing. You know, whenever we hear of someone robbing a graveyard and a grave is open and bones are exposed, we understand, intuitively that's a shameful thing. We don't like the experience or hearing about someone who's dead and their body being abused in any way. And part of God's overall judgment upon men is to shame them because they have been actively engaged in shameful activity with their sins against him throughout their whole life long. And it's the day of vengeance and retribution. So part of the judgment is shame. And that's for the dead bodies. I mean, just look what's happening in the world today with all the worldly institutions. And we're living in the day of judgment. A spiritual judgment has been upon the earth. God's wrath is upon the inhabitants of the earth since May 21, 2011. And as part of that wrath, we would expect to find shame, humiliation, mockery. This is what God did to the church when judgment began at the house of God. That was the first stage of the final judgment plan of God. He was dealing with the churches and congregations for their unfaithfulness, their sins. Then on May 21, 2011, it transitioned to all the world. And so there's a pattern. God ridiculed the church in front of the world during its judgment, its time of judgment. And now God is ridiculing the world in front of the world. We hear reports every day. The scientific community is mocked. Trust the science, you know, people say mockingly, because they know that the science is not as pure as the driven snow, but science has been corrupted, and And God is ridiculing the science of men, the science of the world, because science has dared to go contrary to his word, the Bible, to his law, when God says in the beginning, God created the heavens and the earth. And there is the word of the infinite God who knows the end from the beginning. And the people of the world, though brilliant amongst men, yet in comparison to God, you can't even say they have a peanut-sized brain. It's nothing, nothing. The book of Isaiah tells us that the isles are a very little thing to God, and the isles are a reference to the continents. The whole world is but a drop in the bucket, we're told, in relationship to this awesome, infinite, all-powerful, and all-knowing God, brilliant beyond imagination. And he makes a simple declaration, yet full of truth and meaning. In the beginning, God created the heavens and the earth, and along comes the little pipsqueak, the little tiny finite man, and not a just man, but a rebel, an unjust man, faulty in his sin condition. He's a fallen creature, and he contradicts the word of his creator, the word of his maker, the word of the one who knows all things. Oh no! There's no God. There's no creator. There's no beginning in that sense. Let science tell you the way. Let science reveal the truth to you. And so science contradicts the word of God. And they say millions and millions of years ago, there was a big bang. And I'm sorry. That's not. How it is. It's no longer correct to say millions and millions of years. The scientists, the ones who are trusted without question, not to be doubted, they made a slight mistake, a slight error in calculation when they said that the universe was millions and millions of years and Earth was millions and millions of years, hundreds of millions. Yeah, just slightly off, and so they've made the correction. It's billions of years. Billions of years. And, you know, that's more than a slight error, isn't it? And people of the world, oh, yeah, okay, we still trust the science. We still have faith in science. And that's what it really became, a religion and an idol trusting the science. And that's why in our day, the time of judgment, God is targeting the idols of the world, and God is exposing the biases, the pressure that is put upon scientists in various nations to arrive at certain preconceived conclusions, certain conclusions that align with political orthodoxy and the favored political thought of the moment. And this has been exposed, and the people of the world have seen it, and so they are laughing at the scientists and the so-called trust in science. And that is of God bringing humiliation, publicly ridiculing that particular institution. And we could go on talking about the educational system that teaches what the scientists tell them. And that too is being mocked and ridiculed in many, many places in the world, because all of these worldly institutions, the news media, is basically the mouthpiece of the world. And when I was growing up, you know, back in the 1960s and 1970s and 1980s, the news media, you never questioned. I never questioned it. You turn on the TV, And there's Walter Cronkite or you know, whatever channel you're watching. They all had a very serious announcer who was like the head of their news division sitting there, and he would tell you this is what's going on in the world, and you just believed it like gospel truth. And yet it was the news media that God used or God permitted to declare and blaze abroad the reports of the church's sins over the course of the 23 years of Great Tribulation, the judgment that was upon the corporate church. The news media delighted in hearing of this pastor or that priest doing this grievous and ugly sin, and they published it far and wide, and the people of the world were laughing and enjoying and rejoicing over the fact that the church, because there's always been enmity between God's institution of the church during the church age and the world, the people, the nations, the church was a hindrance. The church was a bother. The church had the word of God, the Bible, that shined light into the world's darkness. And the world, of course, hated that. And now they had their opportunity to get the church because God had left it. God abandoned the church. And so these kinds of reports were coming quickly, one after another. And if it wasn't sexual misconduct, it had to do with theft or just the idea that here are these men and they're flying around in personal jet planes and have mansions. It was shameful what they were doing to the gospel, and the world picked up on it and again blasted it. And that was according to God's judgment on the church at that time. Public ridicule, public humiliation, public mockery. That's always a part of the judgment of God. And then when the Great Tribulation judgment on the church completed, and that was on the date of May 21, 2011, after a full 23 years, then God turns the tables, as he shows us in the Bible. Yes, he will judge his people, and he will use the wicked men to accomplish the judgment of his people, as well as Satan. But woe unto them that do stretch forth their hand against God's anointed. And although God abandoned the church, yet they dared to come against those whom God once used, who carried his name. And so he turns the tables and he begins judging the world. And now look at the news media, the mouthpiece of the world. Are they trusted like they used to be trusted? Are they respected as they used to be respected? Absolutely not. Hardly anyone trusts them. Hardly anyone respects the news media. Everyone knows they speak out both sides of their mouth, and they hold back truth in some cases, or they tell one side of the story in other cases, and it's seen through. And so public exposure, public humiliation, institution after institution. We could go on with this for a while, But anyway, I wanted to point out in 1 Thessalonians 4, the difference between two people, one saved, one unsaved, when hearing about matters having to do with the end. Now it says in 1 Thessalonians 4, in verse 15, "For this we say unto you by the word of the Lord, that we which are alive and remain unto the coming of the Lord shall not prevent them which are asleep. For the Lord himself shall descend from heaven with a shout, with the voice of the archangel, and with the trump of God, and the dead in Christ shall rise first. Then we which are alive and remain shall be caught up together with them in the clouds to meet the Lord in the air, and so shall we ever be with the Lord. Oh, now in these verses, we read of Jesus' coming. That's his second coming, and he's coming to judge. He's coming to destroy. He's coming like a thief in the night. And the Bible says, a thief comes not but to kill and steal and destroy. Christ is coming to do those things to all that have sinned against him and whose sins he did not pay for. And so, you know, what we're reading here is what this series on 2033 is about. We're focused on Christ coming, his descending from heaven with a shout, with the voice of the archangel, with the trump of God. We're focused on the resurrection of the dead that will take place on the literal last day, and biblical evidence, much biblical evidence, is pointing to the year 2033 for this to happen. And then the not only the resurrection of the dead, but the rapture of the living saints, which occur simultaneously. Well, the resurrection goes first, but probably instantaneously after, hardly any time in between, will be the rapture of the living saints, those that are alive and remain. They are saved. They just have not yet physically died. Then God will raise them all up. And what will happen to the world? Well, that's the end of the world. That's the end of the world. Does this information comfort the typical person out there in the world? Oh, absolutely not. Absolutely not. One gentleman wrote us and said, why are you worried about the end? Well, we're not worried. We're not worried. See, that's the point for God's people. It's not a fearful thing to us. It's not a worrisome thing. It's not an anxiety-producing thing. We're looking forward because we are the ones rising up from the grave. It is the dead that have died, whose spirits are with the Lord. They will be reunited with their souls that have been in heaven since they died and be a new creature. And we upon the earth will be transformed and will be made into a new resurrected spiritual creature. We'll receive new resurrected spiritual bodies. We'll forever be with the Lord. God at that time will bring us into a new heaven and a new earth, and there will be nothing but absolute perfection, no sorrow, no tears, no death, no ugliness of sin that is all around us. Everything will be made new, made right, and made good forevermore. And there'll never be death anywhere in that future. So you can see why the next verse in 1 Thessalonians 4, after mentioning these things in the last verse of the chapter, says, wherefore comfort one another with these words. And I know there are people that are seeing 2033, the end, and they're not being comforted. They're troubled. They're troubled. Well, I can't help that. I do know this series is for God's elect people. It is to feed them, and it is designed to encourage them, to comfort them. And I'm sorry if it makes you uncomfortable, but God tells us, comfort one another with these words.
0: 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Until our next Bible study, may the Lord's perfect will be done.

0: We welcome you to eBible Fellowship's Bible Reading Program. We read in 2 Timothy 3, verse 16, "All Scripture is given by inspiration of God and is profitable for doctrine, for reproof, for correction, for instruction in righteousness." Now, let's begin our Bible Reading Program.
1: Joshua

15. This was the lot of the tribe of the children of Judah by their families, even to the border of Edom, the wilderness of Zin southward, was the uttermost part of the south coast. And their south border was from the shore of the salt sea, from the bay that looketh southward. And it went out to the south side of Malekah-Karabim, and passed along to Zin, and ascended up to the south side unto Kadesh-Barnea, and passed along to Hezron, and went up to Adar, and fetched a compass to Karkah. From thence it passed towards Asmon, and went out unto the river of Egypt, and the goings out of that coast were at the sea. This shall be your south coast. And the east border was the salt sea, even unto the end of Jordan. And their border in the north quarter was from the bay of the sea at the uttermost part of Jordan. And the border went up to Beth-Hogla, and passed along by the north of Beth-Araba, and the border went up to the stone of Bohan, the son of Reuben. And the border went up toward Debir from the valley of Achor, and so northward, looking toward Gilgal, that is before the going up to Adumim, which is on the south side of the river, and the border passed toward the waters of En-Shemesh, and the goings out thereof were at En-Rogel. And the border went up by the valley of the son of Hinnom unto the south side of the Jebusite, the same is Jerusalem. And the border went up to the top of the mountain that lieth before the valley of Hinnom westward, which is at the end of the valley of the giants northward. And the border was drawn from the top of the hill unto the fountain of the water of Nephtoah, and went out to the cities of Mount Ephron, and the border was drawn to Bala, which is Kirjath-Jearim. And the border compassed from Bala westward unto Mount Seir, and passed along unto the side of Mount Jearim, which is Chesalon, on the north side, and went down to Beth-Shemesh, and passed on to Timnah. And the border went out unto the side of Ekron northward, and the border was drawn to Shikron, and passed along to Mount Bala, and went out unto Jabneel, and the goings out of the border were at the sea. And the west border was to that great sea, and the coast thereof. This is the coast of the children of Judah, round about according to their families. And unto Caleb, the son of Jephunneh, he gave a part among the children of Judah, according to the commandment of the Lord to Joshua, even the city of Arba, the father of Anak, which city is Hebron. And Caleb drove thence the three sons of Anak, Sheshai and Ahiman and Talmai, the children of Anak. And he went up thence to the inhabitants of Debir, and the name of Debir before was Kirjath-Sefer. And Caleb said, He that smiteth Kirjath-Sefer, and taketh it, to him will I give Achsa, my daughter, to wife. And Othniel, the son of Kenaz, the brother of Caleb, took it, and he gave him Achsa, his daughter, to wife. And it came to pass, as she came unto him, that she moved him to ask of her father a field. And she lighted off her ass, and Caleb said unto her, What wouldst thou? Who answered, Give me a blessing, for thou hast given me a south land, give me also springs of water. And he gave her the upper springs and the nether springs. This is the inheritance of the tribe of the children of Judah, according to their families. And the uttermost cities of the tribe of the children of Judah toward the coast of Edom southward were Kabzil and Eda and Jagur, and Kina and Dimona and Adada, and Kadesh and Hazor and Ithnan, Ziph and Telem and Beleot, and Hazor, Hadata and Keriot, and Hezron, which is Hazor, Amam and Shema and Molada, and Hazargada and Heshmon and Betpalet, and Hazar Shual and Beersheba and Bezotja, Bala and Yim and Azem, and Eltolad and Chesil and Horma, and Ziklag and Madmana and Sansana, and Labaoth and Shilhim and Ain and Rimon, all the cities are 29 with their villages. And in the valley Eshtaol and Zoreah and Ashna, and Zanoah and Enganin, Tapua and Enam, Jarmut and Adulam, Soko and Azekah, and Sharaim and Adataim and Gereda and Gerodataim, 14 cities with their villages. Zinan and Hadasha and Migdalgad and Dilean and Misphe and Joktil, Lachish and Bozkat and Eglon, and Kabon and Lahmam and

Kithlish, and Gederoth, Beth Dagon, and Nama, and Makeda, 16 cities with their villages, Libna, and Etha, and Ashan, and Jiptah, and Ashna, and Nezib, and Kila, and Achzib, and Marisha, 9 cities with their villages, Ekron with her towns and her villages, from Ekron even unto the sea, all that lay near Ashdod with their villages, Ashdod with her towns and her villages, Gaza with her towns and her villages, unto the river of Egypt, and the great sea, and the border thereof. And in the mountains, Shamir, and Jatir, and Soko, and Dana, and Kirjathsana, which is Debir, and Anab, and Eshtomo, and Anim, and Goshen, and Holon, and Gilo, 11 cities with their villages, Arab, and Duma, and Eshean, and Janum, and Beth Tapua, and Apekha, and Humta, and Kirjatarba, which is Hebron, and Zior, 9 cities with their villages, Maon, Carmel, and Ziph, and Juta, and Jezreel, and Jokdeam, and Zanoa, Cain, Jibea, and Timnah, 10 cities with their villages, Halhul, Bethzur, and Gedor, and Marath, and Betanot, and Eltikon, 6 cities with their villages, Kirjat Baal, which is Kirjat Jerim, and Rabbah, 2 cities with their villages, in the wilderness, Betaraba, Midin, and Sekaka, and Nibshan, and the city of Salt, and Engedi, 6 cities with their villages. As for the Jebusites, the inhabitants of Jerusalem, the children of Judah could not drive them out. But the Jebusites dwell with the children of Judah at Jerusalem unto this day. Joshua 16. And the lot of the children of Joseph fell from Jordan by Jericho unto the water of Jericho on the east, to the wilderness that goeth up from Jericho throughout Mount Bethel, and goeth out from Bethel to Luz, and passeth along unto the borders of Arki to Ataroth, and goeth down westward to the coast of Japhleti, unto the coast of Bethhoron the Nether, and to Gezer, and the goings out thereof are at the sea. So the children of Joseph, Manasseh, and Ephraim took their inheritance. And the border of the children of Ephraim, according to their families, was thus. Even the border of their inheritance on the east side was Atharothada, unto Bethhoron the upper. And the border went out toward the sea to Michmethah on the north side, and the border went about eastward unto Tanath Shiloh, and passed by it unto the east side to Janoha. And it went down from Janoha to Ataroth, and to Narath, and came to Jericho, and went out at Jordan. The border went out from Tapuah westward unto the river Kana, and the goings out thereof were at the sea. This is the inheritance of the tribe of the children of Ephraim by their families. And the separate cities for the children of Ephraim were among the inheritance of the children of Manasseh, all the cities with their villages. And they drave not out the Canaanites that dwelt in Gezer, but the Canaanites dwell among the Ephraimites unto this day, and serve under tribute.

Joshua 17. There was also a lot for the tribe of Manasseh, for he was the firstborn of Joseph, to wit, for Machir, the firstborn of Manasseh, the father of Gilead, because he was a man of war. Therefore he had Gilead and Bashan. There was also a lot for the rest of the children of Manasseh by their families, for the children of Abiezer, and for the children of Helek, and for the children of Asriel, and for the children of Shechem, and for the children of Hepher, and for the children of Shemida. These were the male children of Manasseh, the son of Joseph, by their families. But Zelophehad, the son of Hepher, the son of Gilead, the son of Machir, the son of Manasseh, had no sons but daughters. And these are the names of his daughters, Mahla and Noah, Hogla, Milcah, and Tirzah. And they came near before Eleazar the priest, and before Joshua the son of Nun, and before the princes, saying, The Lord commanded Moses to give us an inheritance among our brethren. Therefore, according to the commandment of the Lord, he gave them an inheritance among the brethren of their father. And there fell 10 portions to Manasseh, beside the land of Gilead and Bashan, which were on the other side Jordan. Because the daughters of Manasseh had an inheritance among his sons, and the rest of Manasseh's sons had the land of Gilead. And the coast of Manasseh was from Asher to Michmethah, that lieth before Shechem. And the border went along the right hand unto the inhabitants of En-Tappuah. Now Manasseh had the land of Tappuah, but Tappuah on the border of Manasseh belonged to the children of Ephraim. And the coast descended unto the river Kana, southward of the river. These cities of Ephraim are among the cities of Manasseh. The coast of Manasseh also was on the north side of the river, and the outgoings of it were at the sea. Southward it was Ephraim's, and northward it was Manasseh's, and the sea is his border. And they met together in Asher on the north, and in Issachar on the east. And Manasseh had in Issachar and in Asher Bethshan and her towns, and Ibleam and her towns, and the inhabitants of Dor and her towns, and the inhabitants of Endor and her towns, and the inhabitants of Taanach and her towns, and the inhabitants of Megiddo and her towns, even 3 countries. Yet the children of Manasseh could not drive out the inhabitants of those cities, but the Canaanites would dwell in that land. Yet it came to pass, when the children of Israel were waxen strong, that they put the Canaanites to tribute, but did not utterly drive them out. And the children of Joseph spake unto Joshua, saying, Why hast thou given me but one lot and one portion to inherit, seeing I am a great people, forasmuch as the Lord hath blessed me hitherto? And Joshua answered them, If thou be a great people, then get thee up to the wood country, and cut down for thyself there in the land of the Perizzites and of the giants, if Mount Ephraim be too narrow for thee. And the children of Joseph said, The hill is not enough for us. And all the Canaanites that dwell in the land of the valley have chariots of iron, both they who are of Bethshan.

there, and the land was subdued before them. And there remained among the children of Israel 7 tribes, which had not yet received their inheritance. And Joshua said unto the children of Israel, How long are ye slack to go to possess the land which the Lord God of your fathers hath given you? Give out from among you 3 men for each tribe, and I will send them, and they shall rise, and go through the land, and describe it according to the inheritance of them, and they shall come again to me. And they shall divide it into 7 parts. Judah shall abide in their coast on the south, and the house of Joseph shall abide in their coasts on the north. Ye shall therefore describe the land into 7 parts, and bring the description hither to me, that I may cast lots for you here before the Lord our God. But the Levites have no part among you, for the priesthood of the Lord is their inheritance. And Gad and Reuben and half the tribe of Manasseh have received their inheritance beyond Jordan on the east, which Moses the servant of the Lord gave them. And the men arose and went away, and Joshua charged them that went to describe the land, saying, Go and walk through the land and describe it, and come again to me, that I may cast lots for you before the Lord in Shiloh. And the men went and passed through the land, and described it by cities into 7 parts in a book, and came again to Joshua to the host at Shiloh. And Joshua cast lots for them in Shiloh before the Lord. And there Joshua divided the land unto the children of Israel according to their divisions. And the lot of the tribe of the children of Benjamin came up according to their families, and the coast of their lot came forth between the children of Judah and the children of Joseph. And their border on the north side was from Jordan, and the border went up to the side of Jericho on the north side, and went up through the mountains westward, and the goings out thereof were at the wilderness of Beth-Haven. And the border went over from thence toward Luz, to the side of Luz which is Bethel, southward, and the border descended to Atarotada, near the hill that lieth on the south side of the Nether Bethhoron. And the border was drawn thence, and compassed the corner of the sea southward, from the hill that lieth before Beth-Horon southward, and the goings out thereof were at Kirjath-Baal, which is Kirjath-Jearim, a city of the children of Judah. This was the west quarter. And the south quarter was from the end of Kirjath-Jearim, and the border went out on the west, and went out to the well of waters of Nephtoah. And the border came down to the end of the mountain that lieth before the valley of the son of Hinnom, and which is in the valley of the giants on the north, and descended to the valley of Hinnom, to the side of Jebusi on the south, and descended to Enrogel, and was drawn from the north, and went forth to Enshemesh, and went forth towards Geliloth, which is over against the going up of Adumim, and descended to the stone of Bohan the son of Reuben, and passed along toward the side over against Arabah northward, and went down unto Arabah. And the border passed along to this side of Beth-Hogla northward, and the outgoings of the border were at the north bay of the Salt Sea, at the south end of Jordan. This was the south coast. And Jordan was the border of it on the east side. This was the inheritance of the children of Benjamin, by the coasts thereof round about, according to their families. Now the cities of the tribe of the children of Benjamin, according to their families, were Jericho, and Beth-Hogla, and the valley of Keziz, and Bataraba, and Zemarim, and Bethel, and Avim, and Para, and Oprah, and Chephar-Harmoni, and Ophni, and Gaba, 12 cities with their villages, Gibeon, and Ramah, and Beeroth, and Mizpeh, and Chephira, and Moza, and Rechem, and Irpil, and Tarala, and Zella, Eleph, and Jebusi, which is Jerusalem, Gibeath, and Kirjath, 14 cities with their villages. This is the inheritance of the children of Benjamin according to their families.

Joshua 19. And the second lot came forth to Simeon, even for the tribe of the children of Simeon, according to their families, and their inheritance was within the inheritance of the children of Judah. And they had in their inheritance Beersheba, or Sheba, and Molada, and Hazar Shual, and Bala, and Azem, and Eltolad, and Bethul, and Horma, and Ziklag, and Bethmarcabot, and Hazasusa, and Bethelbaot, and Sharuen, 13 cities and their villages, Ain, Ramon, and Ether, and Ashan, 4 cities and their villages, and all the villages that were round about these cities, to Bethalbeer, Ramat of the south. This is the inheritance of the tribe of the children of Simeon, according to their families. Out of the portion of the children of Judah was the inheritance of the children of Simeon. For the part of the children of Judah was too much for them. Therefore the children of Simeon had their inheritance within the inheritance of them. And the third lot came up for the children of Zebulun, according to their families. And the border of their inheritance was unto Sarid. And their border went up toward the sea, and Marala, and reached to Dabasheth, and reached to the river that is before Jokneam, and turned from Sarid eastward toward the sunrising unto the border of Chislotabor, and then goeth out to Daberath, and goeth up to Japhia, and from thence passeth on along on the east to Gittahepher, to Ithach Kazin, and goeth out to Ramon Metoah, to Neah. And the border compasseth on the north side to Hanathon, and the outgoings thereof are in the valley of Jiphtahel, and Katat, and Nahalal, and Shimron, and Idala, and Bethlehem, 12 cities with their villages. This is the inheritance of the children of Zebulun according to their families, these cities with their villages. And the fourth lot came out to Issachar, for the children of Issachar according to their families. And their border was toward Jezreel, and Chesulot, and Shunem, and Hapharaim, and Shion, and Anharat, and Rabbit, and Kishion, and Abez, and Remeth, and Enganim, and Enhada, and Bethpazeh, and the coast reacheth to Tabor, and Shahazimah, and Bethshemesh, and the outgoings of their border were at Jordan, 16 cities with their villages. This is the inheritance of the tribe of the children of Issachar, according to their families, the cities, and their villages. And the fifth lot came out for the tribe of the children of Asher, according to their families. And their border was Helkath, and Hali, and Bethen, and Aksaph, and Amalek, and Amad, and Mishael, and reacheth to Carmel westward, and to Sheholibnath, and turneth toward the sunrising to Beth-Dagon, and reacheth to Zebulun, and to the valley of Jiphtahel, toward the north side of Bethamak and Neiel, going out to Kabul on the left hand, and Hebron, and Rehob, and Hamon, and Cana, even unto great Zidon. And then the coast turneth to Ramah, and to the strong city Tyre, and the coast turneth to Hosah, and the outgoings thereof are at the sea from the coast to Akzib. Ummah also, and Aphek, and Rehob, 22 cities with their villages. This is the inheritance of the tribe of the children of Asher, according to their families, these cities with their villages. The sixth lot came to the children of Naphtali, even for the children of Naphtali, according to their families. And their coast was from Heleph, from Alon to Zananim, and Adami, Nekeb, and Jabneel, unto Lakum, and the outgoings thereof were at Jordan. And then the coast turneth westward to Asnoth Tabor, and goeth out from thence to Hukok, and reacheth to Zebulun on the south side, and reacheth to Asher on the west side, and to Judah upon Jordan toward the sunrising. And the fenced cities are Zedim, Zer, and Hamath, Rakat, and Chinnereth, and Adama, and Rama, and Hazor, and Kedesh, and Edrai, and Enhazor, and Iron, and Migdadel, Horim, and Betanath, and Bethshemesh, 19 cities with their villages. This is the inheritance of the tribe of the children of Naphtali, according to their families, the cities, and their villages. And the seventh lot came out for the tribe of the children of Dan, according to their families. And the coast of their inheritance was Zorah, and Eshtaol, and Irshemesh, and Shalabin, and Ajalon, and Jethla, and Elon, and Timnatha, and Ekron,
and Eltekah, and Gibberthon, and Baalath, and Jehud, and Beneberak, and Gathrimon, and Majakon, and Rakon, with the border before Japho. And the coast of the children of Dan went out too little for them. Therefore the children of Dan went up to fight against Leshem, and took it, and smote it with the edge of the sword, and possessed it, and dwelt therein, and called Leshem Dan, after the name of Dan their father. This is the inheritance of the children of Dan, according to their families, their cities, and their villages. When they had made an end of dividing the land for inheritance by their coasts, the children of Israel gave an inheritance to Joshua the son of Nun among them. According to the word of the Lord, they gave him the city which he asked, even Timnath-serah in Mount Ephraim, and he built the city and dwelt therein. These are the inheritances which Eleazar the priest and Joshua the son of Nun and the heads of the fathers of the tribes of the children of Israel divided for an inheritance by lot in Shiloh before the Lord at the door of the tabernacle of the congregation. So they made an end of dividing the country. Joshua 20. The Lord also spake unto Joshua, saying, Speak to the children of Israel, saying, Appoint out for you cities of refuge, whereof I spake unto you by the hand of Moses, that the slayer that killeth any person unawares and unwittingly may flee thither, and they shall be your refuge from the avenger of blood. And when he doth flee unto one of those cities, shall stand at the entering of the gate of the city, and shall declare his cause in the ears of the elders of that city. They shall take him into the city unto them, and give him a place, that he may dwell among them. And if the avenger of blood pursue after him, then they shall not deliver the slayer up unto his hand, because he smote his neighbor unwittingly, and hated him not before time. And he shall dwell in that city until he stand before the congregation for judgment, and until the death of the high priest that shall be in those days. Then shall the slayer return, and come unto his own city, and unto his own house, unto the city from whence he fled. And they appointed Kadesh in Galilee, in Mount Naphtali, and Shechem in Mount Ephraim, and Kirjatharba, which is Hebron, in the mountain of Judah. And on the other side Jordan by Jericho eastward, they assigned Bezer in the wilderness upon the plain out of the tribe of Reuben, and Ramoth in Gilead out of the tribe of Gad, and Golan in Bashan out of the tribe of Manasseh. These were the cities appointed for all the children of Israel, and for the stranger that sojourneth among them, that whosoever killeth any person at unawares might flee thither, and not die by the hand of the avenger of blood, until he stood before the congregation.

Joshua 21. Then came near the heads of the fathers of the Levites unto Eleazar the priest, and unto Joshua the son of Nun, and unto the heads of the fathers of the tribes of the children of Israel. And they spake unto them at Shiloh in the land of Canaan, saying, The Lord commanded by the hand of Moses to give us cities to dwell in, with the suburbs thereof for our cattle. And the children of Israel gave unto the Levites out of their inheritance, at the commandment of the Lord, these cities and their suburbs. And the lot came out for the families of the Kohathites. And the children of Aaron the priest, which were of the Levites, had by lot out of the tribe of Judah, and out of the tribe of Simeon, and out of the tribe of Benjamin, 13 cities. And the rest of the children of Kohath had by lot out of the families of the tribe of Ephraim, and out of the tribe of Dan, and out of the half-tribe of Manasseh, 10 cities. And the children of Gershon had by lot out of the families of the tribe of Issachar, and out of the tribe of Asher, and out of the tribe of Naphtali, and out of the half-tribe of Manasseh in Bashan, 13 cities. The children of Merari by their families had out of the tribe of Reuben, and out of the tribe of Gad, and out of the tribe of Zebulun, 12 cities. And the children of Israel gave by lot unto the Levites these cities with their suburbs, as the Lord commanded by the hand of Moses. And they gave out of the tribe of the children of Judah, and out of the tribe of the children of Simeon, these cities which are here mentioned by name, which the children of Aaron, being of the families of the Kohathites, who were of the children of Levi, had, for theirs was the first lot. And they gave them the city of Arba, the father of Anak, which city is Hebron, in the hill country of Judah, with the suburbs thereof round about it. But the fields of the city, and the villages thereof, gave they to Caleb, the son of Jephunneh, for his possession. Thus they gave to the children of Aaron the priest Hebron with her suburbs, to be a city of refuge for the slayer, and Libna with her suburbs, and Jatir with her suburbs, and Eshtamoah with her suburbs, and Holon with her suburbs, and Debir with her suburbs, and Ain with her suburbs, and Jutah with her suburbs, and Beth Shemesh with her suburbs, 9 cities out of those 2 tribes. And out of the tribe of Benjamin, Gibeon with her suburbs, Geba with her suburbs, Anatoth with her suburbs, and Almon with her suburbs, 4 cities. All the cities of the children of Aaron, the priests, were 13 cities with their suburbs. And the families of the children of Kohath, the Levites, which remained of the children of Kohath, even they had the cities of their lot out of the tribe of Ephraim. For they gave them Shechem with her suburbs in Mount Ephraim to be a city of refuge for the slayer, and Gezer with her suburbs, and Kibzaim with her suburbs, and Beth Horon with her suburbs, 4 cities. And out of the tribe of Dan, Eltekeh with her suburbs, Gibbethon with her suburbs, Aijalon with her suburbs, Gathrimon with her suburbs, 4 cities. And out of the half-tribe of Manasseh, Taanach with her suburbs, and Gathrimon with her suburbs, 2 cities. All the cities were 10 with their suburbs, for the families of the children of Kohath that remained. And unto the children of Gershon, of the families of the Levites, out of the other half-tribe of Manasseh, they gave Golan in Bashan with her suburbs, to be a city of refuge for the slayer, and Beeshtara with her suburbs, 2 cities. And out of the tribe of Issachar, Kishon with her suburbs, Dabare with her suburbs, Jarmuth with her suburbs, Enganim with her suburbs, 4 cities. And out of the tribe of Asher, Mishal with her suburbs, Abdon with her suburbs, Helkath with her suburbs, and Rehob with her suburbs, 4 cities. And out of the tribe of Naphtali, Kedesh in Galilee with her suburbs, to be a city of refuge for the slayer, and Hamoth Dor with her suburbs, and Kartan with her suburbs, 3 cities. All the cities of the Gershonites, according to their families, were 13 cities with their suburbs. And unto the families of the children of Merari, the rest of the Levites, out of the tribe of Zebulun, Jokneam with her suburbs, and Karta with her suburbs, Dimna with her suburbs, Nahalal with her suburbs, 4 cities. And out of the tribe of Reuben, Bezer with her suburbs, and Jahazah with her suburbs, Kedemoth with her suburbs, and Mephath with her suburbs, 4 cities. And out of the tribe of Gad,
Ramoth in Gilead with her suburbs to be a city of refuge for the slayer, and Mahanaim with her suburbs, Heshbon with her suburbs, Jazer with her suburbs, four cities in all. So all the cities for the children of Merari by their families, which were remaining of the families of the Levites, were by their lot 12 cities. All the cities of the Levites within the possession of the children of Israel were 48 cities with their suburbs. These cities were everyone with their suburbs round about them, thus were all these cities. And the Lord gave unto Israel all the land which he sware to give unto their fathers, and they possessed it and dwelt therein. And the Lord gave them rest round about, according to all that he sware unto their fathers, and there stood not a man of all their enemies before them. The Lord delivered all their enemies into their hand. There failed not aught of any good thing which the Lord hath spoken unto the house of Israel. All came to pass. Joshua 22. Then Joshua called the Reubenites and the Gadites and the half-tribe of Manasseh, and said unto them, Ye have kept all that Moses, the servant of the Lord, commanded you, and have obeyed my voice in all that I commanded you. Ye have not left your brethren these many days unto this day, but have kept the charge of the commandment of the Lord your God. And now the Lord your God hath given rest unto your brethren, as he promised them. Therefore now return ye, and go unto your tents, and unto the land of your possession, which Moses the servant of the Lord gave you on the other side Jordan. But take diligent heed to do the commandment and the law which Moses the servant of the Lord charged you, to love the Lord your God, and to walk in all his ways, and to keep his commandments, and to cleave unto him, and to serve him with all your heart and with all your soul. So Joshua blessed them, and sent them away, and they went unto their tents. Now to the one half of the tribe of Manasseh Moses had given possession in Bashan, but unto the other half thereof gave Joshua among their brethren on this side Jordan westward. And when Joshua sent them away also unto their tents, then he blessed them. And he spake unto them, saying, Return with much riches unto your tents, and with very much cattle, with silver and with gold, and with brass and with iron, and with very much raiment. Divide the spoils of your enemies with your brethren. And the children of Reuben, and the children of Gad, and the half-tribe of Manasseh returned, and departed from the children of Israel out of Shiloh, which is in the land of Canaan, to go unto the country of Gilead, to the land of their possession, whereof they were possessed, according to the word of the Lord, by the hand of Moses. And when they came unto the borders of Jordan, that are in the land of Canaan, the children of Reuben, and the children of Gad, and the half-tribe of Manasseh, built there an altar by Jordan, a great altar to see to. And the children of Israel heard say, Behold, the children of Reuben, and the children of Gad, and the half-tribe of Manasseh, have built an altar over against the land of Canaan, in the borders of Jordan, at the passage of the children of Israel. And when the children of Israel heard of it, the whole congregation of the children of Israel gathered themselves together at Shiloh to go up to war against them. And the children of Israel sent unto the children of Reuben, and to the children of Gad, and to the half-tribe of Manasseh into the land of Gilead, Phinehas, the son of Eleazar the priest, and with him 10 princes of each chief house a prince throughout all the tribes of Israel, and each one was in head of the house of their fathers among the thousands of Israel. And they came unto the children of Reuben, and to the children of Gad, and to the half-tribe of Manasseh, unto the land of Gilead. And they spake with them, saying, Thus saith the whole congregation of the Lord, What trespass is this that ye have committed against the Lord God of Israel, to turn away this day from following the Lord, in that ye have builded you an altar, that ye might rebel this day against the Lord? Is the iniquity of Peor too little for us, from which we are not cleansed until this day, although there was a plague in the congregation of the Lord, but that ye must turn away this day from following the Lord? And it will be, seeing ye rebel today against the Lord, that tomorrow he will be wroth with the whole congregation of Israel. Notwithstanding, if the land of your possession be unclean, then pass ye over unto the land of the possession of the Lord, wherein the Lord's tabernacle dwelleth, and take possession among us. But rebel not against the Lord, nor rebel against us, in building you an altar beside the altar of the Lord our God.
Did not Achan, the son of Zerah, commit a trespass in the accursed thing, and wrath fell on all the congregation of Israel, and that man perished not alone in his iniquity? Then the children of Reuben, and the children of Gad, and the half-tribe of Manasseh answered, and said unto the heads of the thousands of Israel, The Lord God of gods, the Lord God of gods, he knoweth, and Israel he shall know, if it be in rebellion, or if in transgression against the Lord. Save us not this day, that we have built us an altar to turn from following the Lord, or if to offer thereon burnt offering or meat offering, or if to offer peace offerings thereon, let the Lord himself require it. And if we have not rather done it for fear of this thing, saying, In time to come your children might speak unto our children, saying, What have ye to do with the Lord God of Israel? For the Lord hath made Jordan a border between us and you, ye children of Reuben and children of Gad. Ye have no part in the Lord. So shall your children make our children cease from fearing the Lord. Therefore we said, Let us now prepare to build us an altar, not for burnt offering, nor for sacrifice, but that it may be a witness between us and you and our generations after us, that we might do the service of the Lord before him with our burnt offerings, and with our sacrifices, and with our peace offerings, that your children may not say to our children in time to come, Ye have no part in the Lord. Therefore said we, that it shall be, when they should so say to us or to our generations in time to come, that we may say again, Behold the pattern of the altar of the Lord, which our fathers made, not for burnt offerings nor for sacrifices, but it is a witness between us and you. God forbid that we should rebel against the Lord, and turn this day from following the Lord, to build an altar for burnt offerings, for meat offerings, or for sacrifices beside the altar of the Lord our God, that is before his tabernacle. And when Phinehas the priest and the princes of the congregation and heads of the thousands of Israel which were with him heard the words that the children of Reuben and the children of Gad and the children of Manasseh spake, it pleased them. And Phinehas the son of Eleazar the priest said unto the children of Reuben and to the children of Gad and to the children of Manasseh, This day we perceive that the Lord is among us, because ye have not committed this trespass against the Lord. Now ye have delivered the children of Israel out of the hand of the Lord. And Phinehas, the son of Eleazar the priest, and the princes, returned from the children of Reuben, and from the children of Gad, out of the land of Gilead, unto the land of Canaan, to the children of Israel, and brought them word again. And the thing pleased the children of Israel, and the children of Israel blessed God, and did not intend to go up against them in battle, to destroy the land wherein the children of Reuben and Gad dwelt. And the children of Reuben and the children of Gad called the altar Ed, for it shall be a witness between us that the Lord is God.

0: Joshua 23. And it came to pass a long time after that the Lord had given rest unto Israel from all their enemies round about, that Joshua waxed old and stricken in age. And Joshua called for all Israel, and for their elders, and for their heads, and for their judges, and for their officers, and said unto them, I am old and stricken in age. And ye have seen all that the Lord your God hath done unto all these nations because of you, for the Lord your God is he that hath fought for you. Behold, I have divided unto you by lot these nations that remain, to be an inheritance for your tribes, from Jordan, with all the nations that I have cut off, even unto the great sea westward. And the Lord your God, he shall expel them from before you, and drive them from out of your sight, and he shall possess their land, as the Lord your God hath promised unto you. Be ye therefore very courageous to keep and do all that is written in the book of the law of Moses, that he turn not aside therefrom, to the right hand or to the left, that he come not among these nations that there remain among you, neither make mention of the name of their gods, nor cause to swear by them, neither serve them, nor bow yourselves to them. But cleave unto the Lord your God, as ye have done unto this day. For the Lord hath driven out from before you great nations and strong, but as for you, no man hath been able to stand before you unto this day. One man of you shall chase 1,000, for the Lord your God, he it is that fighteth for you, as he hath promised you. Take good heed therefore unto yourselves, that ye love the Lord your God. Else if ye do in any wise go back, and cleave unto the remnant of these nations, even these that remain among you, and shall make marriages with them, and go in unto them, and they to you, know for a certainty that the Lord your God will no more drive out any of these nations from before you, but they shall be snares and traps unto you, and scourges in your sides, and thorns in your eyes, until ye perish from off this good land which the Lord your God hath given you. And behold, this day I am going the way of all the earth, and ye know in all your hearts and in all your souls, that not one thing hath failed of all the good things which the Lord your God spake concerning you. All are come to pass unto you, and not one thing hath failed thereof. Therefore it shall come to pass, that as all good things are come upon you, which the Lord your God promised, so shall the Lord bring upon you all evil things, until he have destroyed you from off this good land, which the Lord your God hath given you. When ye have transgressed the covenant of the Lord your God, which he commanded you, and have gone and served other gods, and bowed yourselves to them, then shall the anger of the Lord be kindled against you, and ye shall perish quickly from off the good land which he hath given unto you. Joshua 24. And Joshua gathered all the tribes of Israel to Shechem, and called for the elders of Israel, and for their heads, and for their judges, and for their officers, and they presented themselves before God. And Joshua said unto all the people, Thus saith the Lord God of Israel, Your fathers dwelt on the other side of the flood in old time, even Terah, the father of Abraham, and the father of Nahor, and they served other gods. And I took your father Abraham from the other side of the flood, and led him throughout all the land of Canaan, and multiplied his seed, and gave him Isaac. And I gave unto Isaac Jacob and Esau, and I gave unto Esau Mount Seir to possess it. But Jacob and his children went down unto Egypt. I sent Moses also and Aaron, and I plagued Egypt according to that which I did among them, and afterward I brought you out. And I brought your fathers out of Egypt, and he came unto the sea, and the Egyptians pursued after your fathers, with chariots and horsemen, even unto the Red Sea. And when they cried unto the Lord, he put darkness between you and the Egyptians, and brought the sea upon them, and covered them. And your eyes have seen what I have done in Egypt, and he dwelt in the wilderness a long season. And I brought you into the land of the Amorites, which dwelt on the other side Jordan, and they fought with you, and I gave them into your hand, that ye might possess their land, and I destroyed them from before you. Then Balak the son of Zippor, king of Moab, arose and warred against Israel, and sent and called Balaam the son of Beor to curse you. But I would not hearken unto Balaam, therefore he blessed you still. So I delivered you out of his hand. And he went over Jordan, and came unto Jericho, and the men of Jericho fought against you, the Amorites, and the Perizzites, and the Canaanites, and the Hittites, and the Girgashites, the Hivites, and the Jebusites, and I delivered them into your hand. And I sent the hornet before you, which drave them out from before you, even the two kings of the Amorites, but not with thy sword, nor with thy bow. And I have given you a land for which he did not labor, and cities which he built not, and he dwell in them. Of the vineyards and oliveyards which he planted not do he eat. Now therefore fear the Lord, and serve him in sincerity and in truth, and put away the gods which your fathers served on the other side of the flood, and in Egypt, and serve ye the Lord. And if it seem evil unto you to serve the Lord, choose you this day whom he will serve, whether the gods which your fathers served that were on the other side of the flood, or the gods of the Amorites in whose land ye dwell. But as for me and my house, we will serve the Lord. And the people answered and said, God forbid that we should forsake the Lord to serve other gods. For the Lord our God, he it is that brought us up and our fathers out of the land of Egypt from the house of bondage, and which did those great signs in our sight, and preserved us in all the way wherein we went, and among all the people through whom we passed. And the Lord drave out from before us all the people, even the Amorites which dwelt in the land. Therefore we will serve the Lord, for he is our God. And Joshua said unto the people, Ye cannot serve the Lord, for he is an holy God. He is a jealous God. He will not forgive your transgressions nor your sins. If ye forsake the Lord and serve strange gods, then he will turn and do you hurt and consume you after he had done you good. And the people said unto Joshua, Nay, but we will serve the Lord. And Joshua said unto the people, Ye are witnesses against yourselves that ye have chosen you the Lord to serve him. And they said, We are witnesses. Now therefore, put away, said he, the strange gods which are among you, and incline your heart unto the Lord God of Israel. And the people said unto Joshua, The Lord our God we will serve, and his voice we will obey. So Joshua made a covenant with the people that day, and set them a statute and an ordinance in Shechem. And Joshua wrote these words in the book of the law of God, and took a great stone, and set it up there under an oak that was by the sanctuary of the Lord. And Joshua said unto all the people, Behold, this stone shall be a witness unto us, for it hath heard all the words of the Lord which he spake unto us. It shall be therefore a witness unto you, lest he deny your God. So Joshua let the people depart, every man unto his inheritance. And it came to pass after these things, that Joshua the son of Nun, the servant of the Lord, died, being 110 years old. And they buried him in the border of his inheritance in Timnath-serah, which is in Mount Ephraim, on the north side of the hill of Gash. And Israel served the Lord all the days of Joshua, and all the days of the elders that overlived Joshua, and which had known all the works of the Lord that he had done for Israel. And the bones of Joseph, which the children of Israel brought up out of Egypt, buried they in Shechem, in a parcel of ground which Jacob bought of the sons of Hamor, the father of Shechem, for 100 pieces of silver. And it became the inheritance of the children of Joseph. And Eleazar the son of Aaron died, and they buried him in a hill that pertained to Phinehas his son, which was given him in Mount Ephraim.
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It says in Jonah 3, and the word of Jehovah came unto Jonah the second time, saying, Arise, go unto Nineveh, that great city, and preach unto it the preaching that I bid thee. A second time. Now, what's interesting about the historical account that we find in the book of Jonah is that Jonah's name is 3124 in the Hebrew of Strong's Concordance. And if you look at 3123, the next word, it is identical spelling, identical consonants, and identical vowel pointing. They're the same word, exactly the same word. And that word that Jonah's name is exactly like is dove, dove. And that's significant because God likens the Holy Spirit to a dove. In Mark chapter 1, verse 10, and straightway coming up out of the water, he saw the heavens open and the Spirit like a dove descending upon him. And this is when Jesus was being baptized. And God records that in each of the four Gospels, the Spirit like a dove. And therefore, as God defines his own terms, the spiritual meaning of dove we have to look at, wherever we find that word, would be the Spirit of God, the Holy Spirit. And what happened in 33 AD on the day of Pentecost? The Holy Spirit was poured.

commands him to go to Nineveh. Nineveh here would represent the world, that great city, and preach unto it the preaching that I bid thee. So Jonah arose, it says in Jonah 3, verse 3, and went unto Nineveh according to the word of Jehovah. Now Nineveh was an exceeding great city of 3 days' journey. So Jonah obediently goes forth into the city of Nineveh a second time that God has commanded this, which ties in and relates to the second outpouring of the Holy Spirit. And just like the first began with a jubilee and the birth of Christ and extended into 33 AD and beyond all the way to 1988 until the end of the church age, so from September 7th, 1994, there will be an extended period of jubilee. This will be over the second part of the Great Tribulation, and the Great Tribulation itself is only a little season, so it will not last very long. It lasts almost 17 years to the point of May 21, 2011, and then God ends the latter reign, and the Great Tribulation comes to a close, and so forth. But the second jubilee, the second outpouring of the Holy Spirit, began in a jubilee year of 1994. And God sent forth the Spirit, moving in his people, bringing the gospel to the world. And we know that it was his plan to save a great multitude of people. Now, another interesting thing, from that first jubilee of 7 BC, until 33 AD, when God would officially commence sending forth of the Holy Spirit, would get underway. 7 BC to 33 AD was 40 calendar years, but 39 actual years. From 1994 AD, a jubilee year, until 2033 AD, which we're looking at as a possible coming of the Lord Jesus, is a period of 40 inclusive years, but 39 actual years. What I mean by inclusive is if you write down a piece of paper, start 1994, 95, and write out all the years to 2033, and then number them. And if you begin with 94 as number one, then 2033 will be 40. But if it's actual years, then 1994 to 1995 is year one. So 95, you would start year one. And then it's 39 actual years. And that matches the 40 calendar years or 39 actual years in the relationship of 7 BC to Christ going to the cross in 33 AD. And so we have another match 2,000 years apart from 33 AD to 2033. In other words, the years 1988, 1994, and 2033 AD sit in extremely similar way as the years 13 BC, 7 BC, and 33 AD. They're separated by 2,000 years. And so they are positioned in a very identical way with one another. And both have jubilee years. Both have periods of fullness of thousands in which a tribulation began, and then both have 2,300 days until the jubilee from 11,000 years until 11,006 when Christ came, and from 13,000 until 13,006 when the second outpouring of the jubilee occurred in 1994, and so forth. So they are standing in very similar places, separated by two millennium. You know, when you look at the biblical evidence, and there's some other interesting things about 1994 and the Day of Atonement and the release on the Day of Atonement of the goat into the wilderness. Well, the release of that goat into the wilderness ties into judgment on the unsaved. And that took place on the Day of Atonement, and it would have occurred in a jubilee year as well on the Day of Atonement. We also heard reports back in 1994. There was this sort of announcement that occurred of the coming of Christ, and then it died down. And yes, we know May 21, 2011, it sort of picked up in urgency again. But when we look at the span of years and we see that right now in the year 2016,
were some 22 years.

years from 1994, the Jubilee year, well, keep in mind, the Jews of old, back in the first century, when they were waiting after 15 AD and 20 AD and 25 AD for God to work, and seemingly nothing was happening. Nothing was taking place. Well, likewise, now that's how we feel. We look back at these dates and the interesting information that came forth from the Bible and therefore came forth from God. We feel that it hasn't happened when there is a possibility of an overarching or overreaching timeline. Yes, we were focused on the tribulation of 23 years, and then we were focused on 10,000 days on October 7th, 2015. And yet there could be, on top of this, or overreaching all these things, another timeline. Remember, that was Moses' problem. Moses, based on the Bible, based on what God said to Abram in Genesis, was looking at the 400-year period as the time of deliverance, the time that God had said to Abram that they'll be afflicted 400 years, they'll come forth. And Moses, in the year 390, when he was 40, thought, well, we have 10 years. And yet he was too soon. It would be another 40 years. There was more information or an overarching timeline he was unaware of at that time that actually made the total duration 430 years that they would spend in Egypt. And just so happens, he was off by 40 years. And then after 430 years in the selfsame day, God brought them forth. So many Jews in their grievous bondage were crying to God, and perhaps for a little bit were excited with Moses, and then they just give up and are so weary and tired. How long, O Lord? And yet God is operating and working according to a set timetable that they were just simply not aware of. Yet they were correct in looking for a time, but it wouldn't be until Moses went out into the desert for 40 years that it would be revealed to him. And it was, this is the time now, Moses, and you have to return to Egypt. Well, we have been correct. I have never doubted that. By God's grace, I've never doubted we have been correct in looking and hasting unto the coming day of God and looking for these things. And I've never felt a moment that looking into the Bible concerning the coming of Christ is somehow sinful. Never for a second. We have been correct. It's just a matter, is it a longer period of time that we have to step back and perhaps take a look at something that is extending a little further into the future.

Esther 8. On that day did the king Ahasuerus give the house of Haman the Jew's enemy unto Esther the queen. And Mordecai came before the king, for Esther had told what he was unto her. And the king took off his ring, which he had taken from Haman, and gave it unto Mordecai. And Esther set Mordecai over the house of Haman. And Esther spake yet again before the king, and fell down at his feet, and besought him with tears to put away the mischief of Haman the Agagite, and his device that he had devised against the Jews. Then the king held out the golden scepter toward Esther. So Esther arose and stood before the king, and said, If it please the king, and if I have found favor in his sight, and the thing seem right before the king, and I be pleasing in his eyes, let it be written to reverse the letters devised by Haman, the son of Hammedatha, the Agagite, which he wrote to destroy the Jews which are in all the king's provinces. For how can I endure to see the evil that shall come unto my people? Or how can I endure to see the destruction of my kindred? Then the king Ahasuerus said unto Esther the queen, and to Mordecai the Jew, Behold, I have given Esther the house of Haman, and him they have hanged upon the gallows, because he laid his hand upon the Jews. Write ye also for the Jews, as it liketh you, in the king's name, and seal it with the king's ring. For the writing which is written in the king's name, and sealed with the king's ring, may no man reverse. Then were the king's scribes called at that time, in the third month, that is, the month Sivan, on the 23rd day thereof. And it was written according to all that Mordecai commanded unto the Jews, and to the lieutenants, and the deputies, and rulers of the provinces, which are from India unto Ethiopia, 127 provinces, unto every province according to the writing thereof, and unto every people after their language, and to the Jews according to their writing, and according to their language. And he wrote in the king Ahasuerus's name, and sealed it with the king's ring, and sent letters by post, on horseback, and riders on mules, camels, and young dromedaries, wherein the king granted the Jews, which were in every city, to gather themselves together, and to stand for their life, to destroy, to slay, and to cause to perish all the power of the people and province that would assault them, both little ones and women, and to take the spoil of them for a prey. Upon one day in all the provinces of King Ahasuerus, namely upon the 13th day of the 12th month, which is the month Adar, the copy of the writing for a commandment to be given in every province was published unto all people, and that the Jews should be ready against that day to avenge themselves on their enemies. So the posts that rode upon mules and camels went out, being hastened and pressed on by the king's commandment, and the decree was given at Shushan the palace. And Mordecai went out from the presence of the king in royal apparel of blue and white, and with a great crown of gold, and with a garment of fine linen and purple, and the city of Shushan rejoiced and was glad. The Jews had light and gladness and joy and honor, and in every province and in every city, whithersoever the king's commandment and his decree came, the Jews had joy and gladness, a feast and a good day, and many of the people of the land became Jews, for the fear of the Jews fell upon them.

0: 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With his Bible study, here's eBible Fellowship's Robert Daniels.
1: One of the things I would like to talk about today is the true child of God. Those of us who have truly become a child of God, we want God's perfect will to be done in our lives. That's what the true believer wants. We want God's perfect will to be done, no matter what, because we know that God is infinitely wise. His ways are right. His way is perfect. And that's what we want. It's the number one priority in the true believer's life. Lord, may thy perfect will be done, no matter what it is. Many of God's people are in difficult circumstances. No matter what it is, we want the perfect will of God to be done. Not my will, but thine be done. And that's what we truly, honestly want in our lives. God speaks about that, but I really want to look at Colossians 3. But before we get to Colossians 3, I want to talk about this issue for a little bit. That God has given the true believers a true desire to do his will, no matter what it is. No matter what God may bring in our lives, it is God's perfect will. And we have that desire that God has given to us. Let's look at Matthew 6. In Matthew chapter 6, we know that Christ came into this world to do the will of the Father. And so do we when God saves us. We want God's perfect will to be done. Remember when Christ was speaking to the disciples and the disciples asked the Lord Jesus, teach us to pray. And when you read in Matthew 6 verse 7, we read, but when he pray, use not vain repetition as the heathens do, for they think that they shall be heard for their much speaking. But be not ye therefore like unto them, for your Father knoweth what things ye have need of before ye ask him. And in verse 9 he says, after this manner therefore pray, our Father which art in heaven, hallowed be thy name, thy kingdom come, thy will be done in earth as it is in heaven. Here God is teaching us how to pray, and one of his things he's instructed us is that thy will be done. The true believers, we want God's perfect will to be done. See, and that's the mindset of the true believers. We want God's will to be done and not what we want. Let's look at another passage. In Matthew 26, we know that here's Christ in the Garden of Gethsemane, and he's praying before he went to the cross. In Matthew 26, let's pick up at verse 35. In Matthew 26, Peter said unto him, though I should die with thee, yet will I not deny thee. Likewise also said all the disciples. Then cometh Jesus with them unto the place called Gethsemane, and said unto the disciples, sit ye here while I go yonder and pray yonder. And he took with him Peter and the two sons of Zebedee, and began to be sorrowful and very heavy. Then said he unto them, my soul is exceeding sorrowful, even unto death. Tarry ye here and watch with me. And he went a little further and fell on his face and prayed, saying, O my Father, and this is the same thing there in Matthew 6, O my Father, if it be possible, let this cup pass from me. Nevertheless, not as I will, but as thou wilt. See, Christ came into the world to do the will of the Father, and he did it perfectly. And in verse 40, and he cometh unto the disciples, and findeth them asleep, and said unto Peter, could ye not watch with me 1 hour? Watch and pray, lest ye enter into temptation. The spirit indeed is willing, but the flesh is weak. And he went away again the second time and prayed, saying, O my Father, if this cup shall not pass from me, except I drink it, thy will be done. See, God's will. Christ came into the world to do the will of the Father. And so are we. When God saves us, we want the will of God to be done. And it goes on in verse 43. And he came and found them asleep again, for their eyes were heavy. And he left them and went away again and prayed a third time, saying the same words. And he cometh to the disciples, and he said unto them, "Put sleep on now, and take your rest. Behold, the hour is at hand, and the Son of Man is betrayed into the hands of sinners." And God goes on. But that's what we want. We want the perfect will of God to be done. Here we're living in a day of judgment, and we're waiting upon the Lord. But, you know, we want God's perfect will to be done. We know that at May 21, that it wasn't the day that we thought we was going to be caught up to be with Christ. But no, we have to go through this day of judgment and so forth. And we wait. It wasn't God's will at that point to end the world and destroy all this. But we wait patiently upon the Lord for his perfect will to be done in our lives. And we're not ought to be worried about, you know, anything, basically. Because our trust is in Jehovah, the God who created all things. And let's look at another verse in John chapter 4. John, the Gospel of John chapter 4, we see the same idea there, that we want God's perfect will to be done in all things, because God is infinitely wise and he knows exactly what he is doing. In John chapter 4, let's pick it up at verse 33. In John chapter 4, "Therefore said the disciples one to another, Has any man brought him aught to eat? Jesus said unto them, My meat is to do the will of him that sent me." See, God was focused, Christ was focused on what he had to do, what he was sent to do. It's to do the will of the Father. And it says, and to finish his work. "Say not ye, there are yet 4 months, and then cometh the harvest? Behold, I say unto you, lift up your eyes and look on the fields, for they are white already to harvest. And he that reapeth receiveth wages, and gathereth fruit unto life eternal, that both he that soweth and he that reapeth may rejoice together. And herein is the saying true, One soweth and another reapeth. I sent you to reap that whereon he bestowed no labor. Other men labor therein and are entered into their labors." And it goes verse 39 and 40. "And many of the Samaritans of that city believed on him for the saying of the woman, which testified, He told me all that I ever did. So when the Samaritans were come unto him, they besought him that he would tarry with them, and he abode with them 2 days. But there in verse 34, Christ says, Jesus said unto them, My meat is to do the will of him that sent me. So that's what Christ was concerned with, doing what the will of the Father is. And so should we be that way too. That should be priority number one in our lives. We want God's perfect will to be done in our lives. And see the same idea there in John chapter 6, verse 34. John chapter 6, verse 34. "Then said they unto him, Lord, evermore give us this bread. And Jesus said unto them, I am the bread of life. He that cometh to me shall never hunger, and he that believeth on me shall never thirst. But I said unto you, that ye also have seen me and believe not. All that the Father giveth me shall come to me, and him that cometh to me I will no wise cast out. For I came down from heaven not to do my own will, but the will of him that sent me." And verse 39, and "this is the Father's will which hath sent me, that of all which he hath given me I should lose nothing, but should raise it up again on the last day. And this is the will of him that sent me, that everyone which seeth the Son and believeth on him that hath everlasting life, and I will raise him up at the last day." So you see, he came into this world to do exactly the will of God perfectly. It's not what his will is, but what Christ, God wanted him to do. Christ did exactly that. And that ought to be too, that we should be about our Father's business if you're a child of God. Same thing Christ said in Luke 2:49. He was about his Father's business, doing what God had commanded him to do. And so do we. If God has truly saved you, as I said earlier, it is priority number one in our life. We want God's perfect will to be done. That's it. No questions asked. If God brings issues in your lives, illness or whatever it is, the true believer knows. The true believer knows without a shadow of doubt that God had allowed this in that person's life. God has placed this believer in this position or whatever situation it is. The true believer knows that all things work together for good for those who love Christ. And we want God's perfect will to be done in our lives no matter what. So we don't worry about the world says, you're going through difficulties, we are in this day of judgment, and whatever happens to us, we know that it is the Lord's will. God, he knows all things. He sees all things. He's the one who is in control of all our lives. It's not us. So if something comes in our lives, the true believer knows automatically God has allowed it. We may not understand it, but it's not for us to understand. God knows. He's infinitely wise, and he understands things far more, far better than we could ever understand. And we accept it, and we walk very humbly before the Lord. And at the end of the day, what do we say? Oh, Lord, may your perfect will to be done. That's it. May thy perfect will be done in our lives, and so be it. So be it. We don't argue. We don't get upset and mad and angry about anything. Because what does the Bible tell us? If the Lord will take me today, if I'm a child of God, if he take you, if you're a child of God, what happens to the true believer? We simply leave our bodies and go home to be with Christ, which is far better. Far better. Our bodies are corruptible, is under the curse of God. It gets sick and it dies. And that's not the end of the true believer. It's the end of the unsaved. Because the Bible tells us when the unsaved man dies, he's like an animal that perishes. He has no hope. That's all he's going to get in this life. And when he dies, he's dead forever. He's never going to come back to life again in any form or fashion. And on the last day, his ashes is destroyed. He's never coming back again. And God destroys the wicked, and that's it. That's all he's going to get. So as we live out our lives in this world, we're not out to be frightened or when things happen in our lives, as he said, the true believer knows right away God is on the throne. God is there. And he allows small things in our life and major things in our lives and so forth. And this is the will of God in Christ Jesus concerning you. You see, and in Matthew 6, and let's turn over to a passage here in Matthew 6, the priority in our life ought to be, Lord, may thy perfect will be done on earth as it is in heaven. See, in Matthew 6, in verse, let's start at verse 31 in Matthew 6. It says, therefore, take no thought, saying, what shall we eat? Or wherewith, what shall we drink? Or wherewithal shall we be clothed? For after all these things do the Gentiles seek, the unsaved of the world. This is their concern. The things of this life, you know, that's what they're worried about. It says, for all these things do the Gentiles seek, for your heavenly Father knoweth that ye have need of these things. And in verse 33, God says to the true believer, but seek ye first the kingdom of God. Priority number one, we want God's perfect will to be done in our lives. But seek ye first the kingdom of God and his righteousness. And all these things shall be added unto you, which people take this verse and run with it and don't understand it. It's not material things. It's not physical things that we see in our life. It's spiritual things. That's what the true believer wants. That's where we have our eyes and things above. See, and it goes on and verse 34. Take therefore no thought, for the morrow shall take thought for the things of itself. Sufficient unto the day is the evil thereof. Don't worry about these things. As Mr. Camping used to say it, All we need is what? Enough to keep body and soul together. That's all we need, because this world is not our home. This is not our home in this life. And we have to get it through, you know, we have to understand that. These things that we see in this world is temporary. Very soon, I believe that these things are going to be destroyed. It's going to be burnt up. These things are, and that's not where our heart are to be. Indeed, if we're truly a child of God, we have to look away from these things and look to Christ. Look to Christ, because in Him are the true riches. The true riches, the eternal riches. And that's where our focus, our priority ought to be, that we want God's perfect will to be done. Because we have, God has given to us a blessing that we can't even begin to comprehend it, because we're human beings. Eternal life in a new heaven, new earth. And there we're with Him for all eternity. We can't even begin to understand that. God, as many of us know the verses He talks about, that we're going to be with Him and all the wonders of heaven, whatever that is. We can't begin to understand it, but these are true things. And that's where we ought to have our heart, the true believer's heart is at. Not on the things of this life. But over in Colossians 3, I'll talk about a few verses here. It really ties in together. In Colossians 3, verse 1, here God is speaking to us. He says, "If ye then be risen with Christ, seek those things which are above, where Christ sitteth on the right hand of God."

That's where our heart is not on things of this life. You know, the world, you know, they're worried about their investment, and when the economy goes south, they're nervous because they're losing money in their 401k and a retirement account, and they start to panic about the things of this life. But that's not our concern at all. Our concern is we want God's perfect will to be done. We're going to seek heavenly things, eternal things, eternal things. That's where our heart is at. But here God goes on to tell you, if ye then be risen with Christ, we know that is a spiritual thing. And we know that Christ did it. We was raised with him. You know, Christ, in the garden, it was the word I'm looking for. It was a demonstration. When Christ went to the cross, he already had done it. Now he's demonstrating what he already did from the foundation of the world. Colossians 2. Let's turn over here to Colossians 2. And we're going to start reading in verse 10. Colossians 2, verse 10. He's going to tell us what it is. Going to explain a little bit what it is to be risen with Christ. It says in verse 10, "And you are complete in him, which is the head of all principality and power," which is Christ. You know, our salvation is completed in Christ. There's nothing more that can be added to it. Christ did all the work of saving us. In verse 11, "In whom also ye are circumcised with the circumcision made without hands." Remember, when we come saved, Christ, he circumcised spiritually our hearts in putting off the body of sin, our sins of the flesh, by the circumcision of Christ. "We were buried with him in baptism, wherein also you are risen with him through the faith of the operation." That word "operation" there is the Greek word 1753. And that word "operations" could be translated as "work." It says we could read it this way: "Buried with him in baptism, wherein also ye are risen with him." It talks about the true believers through the faith of the working of God who hath raised him from the dead. Salvation is a work of Christ. Faith is a work. So Christ did it all of saving us. And he goes on in verse, "And you, being dead in your sins and the uncircumcision of your flesh, hath he quickened together with him, having forgiven you all your trespasses, blotting out the handwriting of ordinances that was against us, which was contrary to us, and took it out of the way, nailing it to his cross. And having spoiled principalities and powers, he made a show of them openly, triumphing over them in it." So you see, we were risen with Christ through the working of Christ. Christ, the work was completed in Christ from the foundation of the world, and he demonstrated it in the garden. And here he tells us there in verse 12, "We were buried with him in baptism, wherein ye are risen with him through the faith and working of God, who hath raised him from the dead." See, all this work was completed in Christ. He got all the work of saving us. He did it all. And there's nothing we could add to it or take away from the work that Christ has done. Our salvation is completed in Christ. It's the work of saving us is 100% God's action. Look at another passage. I think it's in Romans 6. This is familiar passages. In Romans 6, verse 1 to 10. Where God say we were risen with him. In verse 1, "What shall we say then? Shall we continue in sin that grace may abound?" And the true believers, we don't want to, once we say, we don't continue in sin. You know, God has granted us repentance from that through Christ. "God forbid, how shall we that are dead to sin live any longer therein? Know we not that so many of us as we're baptized into Christ," we have our sins washed away in him, into we're baptized into his death. "Therefore, we were buried with him by baptism into death, that like as Christ was raised up from the dead by the glory of the Father, even so we also should walk in newness of life. For if we have been planted together in the likeness of his death,

0: shall be also in the likeness of his resurrection, knowing this, that our old man is crucified with him, that the body of sin might be destroyed, that henceforth we should not serve sin. For he that is dead is free from sin. Now if we be dead with Christ, we believe that we shall also live with him, knowing this, that Christ, being raised from the dead, dieth no more. Death hath no more dominion over him. For in that he died unto sin once, but in that he liveth unto Christ, unto God. See, when Christ went to the cross, from the foundation of the world, all his people was there with him. When he arose, we arose with him. So all the work of salvation is God action. We had nothing to do with it, because all this work was completed in Christ from the foundation of the world, and he demonstrated it in the Garden of Gethsemane when he went to the cross. Yes, he suffered again. He suffered twice. Once he did it from the foundation of the world, now he demonstrated to us something that was already accomplished in Christ. And what a salvation that is. No human being could ever design such a salvation plan. Only God can do that. Almighty God has done that through Christ for his elect. And what a blessing. We can't begin to thank God enough. You know, throughout all eternity to come, the true believers, I believe, is going to glorify God throughout all eternity for what he has done for us. And we stand there in our open mouth awe that God will do that for any one of us. If you ask yourself, why did God save you? We couldn't answer that question. We answered the question by what Christ has done. It's not nothing that we have done. It's the reason why he saved anybody. We all deserve to be destroyed forevermore. But God in his wisdom has elected a person to salvation. And if you're a child of God, we ought to glorify God in that. That's why, you know, when God has saved true believers, the things of this world really doesn't concern us. Yeah, we live in this world. We still have to function in this world until the Lord takes us home. But that's not where our heart is. Our heart is on things in heaven, where Christ sitteth here. He tells us in Colossians 3, it says, if ye then be risen with Christ spiritually, you are raised from the dead in Christ. God commands us that we're going to seek those things which are above, completely different than what the people of this world goes after. We're going to seek spiritual things. He commands us to do that. He said, where Christ sitteth at the right hand of God. And how do we do that? We search the scriptures. We search the Bible. We're seeking things which are above. So we go in the Bible and we pray for wisdom and search the scriptures to see what God has to teach us. And as we know, in the last years or so, God has been teaching the believers many great and wonderful truths. And our heart rejoices in that. Our true believer's heart rejoices in truth when God teaches us from the Bible. We glorify God when he teaches us things from the Bible. And that's where our heart is. Where our treasure is, there's our heart. Our treasure is in heaven. And that's where our heart is. You know, we don't walk around, look down on anyone. It's only by the grace of God why we're all seated here today, listening to God's word, the Bible. And that's where our priority is in the new heaven and new earth, where Christ sitteth there. Because we know where God sits, he reigns over all things, and that's where we ought to have our attention. Our attention ought to be focused on God himself. And throughout all eternity, that's where our heart is going to be at. We're going to be focused on God himself. You know, and we're going to be there with him for forevermore, and we're going to be learning more from him throughout all eternity. And that's where our heart is. It says, you know, that's where we have a desire, if you're truly saved, to be with Christ, which is far better. It's far better to be with Christ. You know, physical death is an enemy of man. It's enemy, but we know that when the true believer leaves this life, whether he comes for us 10 years from now or tomorrow or whatever time it may be, we have that great confidence in Christ that we will be with him. We will be with him forevermore. And what could be better than that? There's nothing better than to be with Christ, because that's where the true believer wants to be. But in the meantime, God tells us, if we're risen with Christ, if you're a child of God, if you're truly a child of God, God tells us to seek those things which are above, which is spiritual things, which is eternal things. God has given us eternal riches. And we could spend many lifetimes seeking, studying the Bible, and we will never plumb the riches of everything. But we thank God for what he has taught us from the Bible. We glorify God in that God has, in our day, opening up these verses to us that been kept hidden from the eyes of other believers throughout the history of the world. But now in our day, he has given us tremendous amount of information from the Bible. And we could just feast on that. We could meditate on these things, and we glorified God on these things. And here, God tells us a little bit more here in Colossians 3. And it says, let's read it again. If ye then be risen with Christ, seek those things which are above, where Christ sitteth on the right hand of God. Here we know in the Bible that sitting in the Bible has to do with ruling. You know, God rules over all things in heaven and in earth. He's the creator. He is his majesty, King of kings and Lord of lords. The Bible tells us about God. Let's look at a verse here in Psalm 47. In Psalm 47, let's start at verse 1. It's a very short psalm. In Psalm 47, oh, clap your hands, all ye people. Shout unto God with a voice of triumph. For Jehovah Most High is terrible. He is a great king over all the earth. He shall subdue the people under us and the nations under his feet. He shall choose our inheritance for us, the excellency of Jacob, whom he loved. God is gone up with a shout, Jehovah with the sound of a trumpet. Sing praises to God. Sing praises unto our King. Sing praises. For God is King over all the earth. Sing ye praises with understanding. God reigneth over the heathen. God sitteth upon the throne of his holiness. The princes of the people are gathered together, even the people of the God of Abraham. For the shields of the earth belong unto God. He is greatly exalted. So here we read there in verse 7, for God is king over all the earth, over the entire universe. God is king. Sing ye praises with understanding. God reigneth over the heathen. God sitteth upon the throne of his holiness. God rules over all things in heaven and in earth. There's no one above him. God is God. And here he's seated on the throne. He's king over everything, as it says here in these verses. He's eternal God. He spoke and he created this universe. He came into existence. God is God. Let's look at another verse in Revelation chapter 5. In Revelation chapter 5, God give us more information. God is in total control over all things. No matter what chaos we may see in this world today, God is in charge of it. He is in control. And the true believers, we have nothing to be worried about, because God is on the throne. In Revelation 5 verse 11, and I beheld and heard the voice of many angels run about the throne, and the beasts and the elders, and the numbers of them was 10,000 times 10,000 and thousands of thousands, saying with a loud voice, worthy is the Lamb that was slain to receive power and riches and wisdom and strength and honor and glory and blessing. And every creature which is in heaven and on the earth and under the earth, and such are in the sea, and all that therein, them heard I saying, blessing and honor and glory and power be unto him that sitteth upon the throne and unto the Lamb forever and ever. And the four beasts said, Amen. And the 24 elders fell down and worshiped him that liveth forever and ever. And we see God, he rules. He's seated upon the throne of his kingdom. And God is telling that we are to seek those things which are above. Where Christ is seated on the right hand of God. You know, because God rules. Christ rules over all things. And that's what we should be seeking after. You know, yes, we live in this life. We have to work and all these things. But this is not our lot. Our portion is in heaven. Christ is our portion. And if he is our portion, then we're going to seek to know more about him from the Bible. We're going to seek after these things, you know, where God tells us to do. And in Revelation 7, start reading in verse 9. And after this, I beheld, and lo, a great multitude, which no man could number, of all nations and kindreds of people and tongues, and stood before the throne and before the Lamb, clothed with white robes and palms in their hands. And cry with a loud voice, saying, Salvation to our God, which sitteth upon the throne, and unto the Lamb. See, God is the one who's seated there upon the throne. And he's the one that God is instructing us in Colossians 3, verse 1, that we have to seek those things which are above, where Christ is seated on the right hand of God. So we have to spend our time seeking God's will, you know, studying the scriptures. Praying for wisdom that God may open our understanding to teach us more about him. You know, there's no better thing we could do with our time in this life. And yeah, we have other responsibilities. I know that. But we ought to spend time studying the Bible. You know, want to know more about this kingdom that we've entered into. We want to learn. We want to sit at the feet of Christ, so to speak, and learn more from him. That ought to be our desire. If God has given you a new heart, that we want to know more about him. And we could go to God and pray, Oh Lord, teach me thy way. As you, when you go through Psalm 119, you see, you know, the true believers are asking God, teach us your way, Oh Lord. And that's what we ought to be doing as we live out our life on this, in this earth, knowing full well that this world is not our home. It's a temporary thing here. You know, who knows how much years God has given you to live? I don't know. We don't know how long. But whatever time he has given to us, if we are a true believer, the Bible, it's where we want to spend our time searching the scriptures as God has commanded us to search the scriptures. And looking and asking God, he may teach us more about this wonderful kingdom that we have entered into. And that's where we ought to be. Our heart is. Our heart is in heaven. If he has given to us this new heart. Remember now, we got to keep in mind that when God has saved us, he has given us the heart of Christ, which is going to desire spiritually heavenly things. We're going to want to study. We want to want to hear truth. And if God has teach us something from the Bible, that is, we check it out. Whoever teaches it, we check it out. And it's true and faithful to God's word. We glorify God that he has given, teach us the meaning of a word. He's given us understanding of a verse. Or something that you've been pondering for the longest. Or something someone teach you that, oh, I never saw that. And we give God the glory. You see, we're seeking after the heavenly things that where God has tells us that we are to do. Let's read Colossians 3, 1 again, that says, If ye then be risen with Christ, if you are born again, if God has given you a new heart, it says, we have to seek those things which are above. And we know those things are spiritual things, things from God's word, the Bible. You know, that's what we're going to seek after. And it says, above, where Christ sitteth on the right hand of God. The right hand is used different ways in the Bible, but one of the ways I know it's used is in salvation. Remember, like when you read through Genesis 48 with the blessing of Jacob, when Joseph brought his two sons, Manasseh and Ephraim, and he crosses his hand to the younger, and it has to do with salvation. in one way. I'm not going to look at all the verses that is there, but in one sense, he's using it too. The right hand of God has to do with blessing. If you will look at Psalm 16, Psalm 16 is a messianic psalm. There's many. I'm not going to look at all the verses where he has to do with right, you know, at the right hand of God. It has to do with salvation and so forth. But in Psalm 16, it's a messianic psalm where God speaks about at his right hand. Let's pick up the context and read it verse 9. And verse 9, and I'm going to read up to verse 11. Therefore my heart is glad, and my glory rejoiceth. My flesh shall rest in hope. For thou wilt not leave my soul in hell, neither wilt thou suffer thy Holy One to see corruption. For thou wilt show me the path of life. In thy presence is fullness of joy. And at thy right hand there are pleasures forevermore. The blessing of salvation. And what all that is entails. And God talks about the believers at his right hand and so forth. And many other verses in the Bible. But here he says, this verse struck me when I was reading. It says, at his right hand are pleasures forevermore, which is salvation. It is salvation. But you see how wonderful it is. I said, my time is up. How that we want God's perfect will to be done in our life. If we're a child of God, we always pray, oh Lord, may thy perfect will be done, whatever it may be. And we want to set our heart on things above, where God sitteth on the right hand of God. Or that's where our heart is. If God has indeed given that person a new heart, that our heart is want to seek spiritual things. It loves the word of God. That's where our heart is. And we thank God for that, that he has given us such a wonderful, magnificent salvation and all the blessing that it is entails when he has given somebody a new heart. I skipped over a whole bunch of verses, but let's stop here and let's pray. Heavenly Father, we thank you, Lord, for this time together around your word. Indeed, O Lord, it's a great blessing, a wonderful blessing, O Lord, that you've given to your people. And, O Lord, it's only a pity the world has no interest in God's word, the Bible, or what you have to say to us. Mankind is wrapped up in himself and his sin. And, O Lord, sin always leads to destruction. And, O Father, we thank you for Christ and what he has done on the behalf of his people. And, O Lord, it's a blessing that we don't deserve it. We don't deserve such a blessing. When you begin to think about being in thy presence forevermore, which we no longer have to have, we won't have a body of sin, or we will never sin against you anymore. For forevermore, oh Father, we long for that day. Thy people long for that day when that will come to pass. And we're seeming, oh Lord, that we're headed very quickly towards that last day, although we're living in the last day, judgment day. Oh Lord, could it be so that in a few more years, your salvation will be completed and all your people will be with you in the new heaven and new earth, and never again will we have to put up with a body of sin, or we will never ever sin against you, and we'll be there learning from you for all eternity. And oh Lord, we pray for each one of us here, we pray for our families, and we ask, oh Lord, may your perfect will be done in all things. Pray for the remainder of this day, for all the activities, the question and answer, and so forth. May it be to your praise and glory. We ask these things in Jesus' name. Amen.
1: 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Until next time, may the Lord's perfect will be done.

0: We welcome you to eBible Fellowship's Bible Reading Program. We read in 2 Timothy 3, verse 16, "All Scripture is given by inspiration of God and is profitable for doctrine, for reproof, for correction, for instruction in righteousness." Now, let's begin our Bible Reading Program.
1: Exodus 39. And of the blue and purple and scarlet they made cloths of service to do service in the holy place, and made the holy garments for Aaron, as the Lord commanded Moses. And he made the ephod of gold, blue, and purple, and scarlet, and fine twined linen. And they did beat the gold into thin plates, and cut it into wires, to work it in the blue, and in the purple, and in the scarlet, and in the fine linen, with cunning work. They made shoulder pieces for it, to couple it together. By the two edges was it coupled together. And the curious girdle of his ephod that was upon it was of the same, according to the work thereof, of gold, blue, and purple, and scarlet, and fine twined linen, as the Lord commanded Moses. And they wrought onyx stones enclosed in ouches of gold, graven as signets are graven, with the names of the children of Israel. And he put them on the shoulders of the ephod, that they should be stones for a memorial to the children of Israel, as the Lord commanded Moses. And he made the breastplate of cunning work, like the work of the ephod, of gold, blue, and purple, and scarlet, and fine twined linen. It was foursquare, and they made the breastplate double. A span was the length thereof, and a span the breadth thereof, being doubled. And they set it in four rows of stones. The first row was a sardius, a topaz, and a carbuncle. This was the first row. And the second row, an emerald, a sapphire, and a diamond. And the third row, a ligure, an agate, and an amethyst. And the fourth row, a beryl, and onyx, and a jasper. They were enclosed in ouches of gold in their enclosings. And the stones were according to the names of the children of Israel, 12 according to their names, like the engravings of a signet, every one with his name, according to the 12 tribes. And they made upon the breastplate chains at the ends of wreathen work of pure gold. And they made two ouches of gold and two gold rings, and put the two rings in the two ends of the breastplate. And they put the two wreathen chains of gold in the two rings on the ends of the breastplate. And the two ends of the two wreathen chains they fastened in the two ouches, and put them on the shoulder pieces of the ephod before it. And they made two rings of gold, and put them on the two ends of the breastplate, upon the borders of it, which was on the side of the ephod inward. And they made two other golden rings, and put them on the two sides of the ephod underneath, toward the forepart of it, over against the other coupling thereof, above the curious girdle of the ephod. And they did bind the breastplate by his rings unto the rings of the ephod with a lace of blue, that it might be above the curious girdle of the ephod, and that the breastplate might not be loosed from the ephod, as the Lord commanded Moses. And he made the robe of the ephod of woven work, all of blue. And there was a hole in the midst of the robe, as of the hole of a habergeon, with a band round about the hole, that it should not rend. And they made upon the hems of the robe pomegranates of blue, and purple, and scarlet, and twined linen. And they made bells of pure gold, and put the bells between the pomegranates upon the hem of the robe, round about between the pomegranates. A bell and a pomegranate, a bell and a pomegranate, round about the hem of the robe, to minister in, as the Lord commanded Moses. And they made coats of fine linen of woven work for Aaron and for his sons, and a mitre of fine linen, and goodly bonnets of fine linen, and linen breeches of fine twined linen, and a girdle of fine twined linen, and blue, and purple, and scarlet of needlework, as the Lord commanded Moses. And they made the plate of the holy crown of pure gold, and wrote upon it a writing, like to the engravings of a signet, Holiness to the Lord. And they tied unto it a lace of blue, to fasten it on high upon the mitre, as the Lord commanded Moses. Thus was all the work of the tabernacle of the tent of the congregation finished, and the children of Israel did according to all that the Lord commanded Moses, so did they. And they brought the tabernacle unto Moses, the tent and all his furniture, his tashes, his boards, his bars, and his pillars, and his sockets. and the covering of ram skins dyed red, and the covering of badger skins, and the veil of the covering, the ark of the testimony, and the staves thereof, and the mercy seat, the table, and all the vessels thereof, and the shewbread, the pure candlestick with the lamps thereof, even with the lamps to be set in order, and all the vessels thereof, and the oil for light, and the golden altar, and the anointing oil, and the sweet incense, and the hanging for the tabernacle door, the brazen altar, and his grate of brass, his staves, and all his vessels, the laver and his foot, the hangings of the court, his pillars and his sockets, and the hanging for the court gate, his cords and his pins, and all the vessels of the service of the tabernacle for the tent of the congregation. The cloths of service to do service in the holy place, and the holy garments for Aaron the priest, and his son's garments to minister in the priest's office. According to all that the Lord commanded Moses, so the children of Israel made all the work. And Moses did look upon all the work, and behold, they had done it as the Lord had commanded, even so had they done it, and Moses blessed them. Exodus 40. And the Lord spake unto Moses, saying, on the first day of the first month shalt thou set up the tabernacle of the tent of the congregation. And thou shalt put therein the ark of the testimony, and cover the ark with the veil. And thou shalt bring in the table, and set in order the things that are to be set in order upon it. And thou shalt bring in the candlestick, and light the lamps thereof. And thou shalt set the altar of gold for the incense before the ark of the testimony, and put the hanging of the door to the tabernacle. And thou shalt set the altar of the burnt offering before the door of the tabernacle of the tent of the congregation. And thou shalt set the laver between the tent of the congregation and the altar, and shall put water therein. And thou shalt set up the court round about, and hang up the hanging at the court gate. And thou shalt take the anointing oil, and anoint the tabernacle, and all that is therein, and shalt hallow it, and all the vessels thereof, and it shall be holy. And thou shalt anoint the altar of the burning offering, and all his vessels, and sanctify the altar, and it shall be an altar most holy. And thou shalt anoint the laver and his foot, and sanctify it. And thou shalt bring Aaron and his sons unto the door of the tabernacle of the congregation, and wash them with water. And thou shalt put upon Aaron the holy garments, and anoint him, and sanctify him, that he may minister unto me in the priest's office. And thou shalt bring his sons, and clothe them with coats. And thou shalt anoint them as thou didst anoint their father, that they may minister unto me in the priest's office, for their anointing shall surely be an everlasting priesthood throughout their generations. Thus did Moses, according to all that the Lord commanded him, so did he. And it came to pass in the first month in the second year, on the first day of the month, that the tabernacle was reared up. And Moses reared up the tabernacle, and fastened his sockets, and set up the boards thereof, and put in the bars thereof, and reared up his pillars. And he spread abroad the tent over the tabernacle, and put the covering of the tent above upon it, as the Lord commanded Moses. And he took and put the testimony into the ark, and set the staves on the ark, and put the mercy seat above upon the ark. And he brought the ark into the tabernacle, and set the veil of the covering, and covered the ark of the testimony as the Lord commanded Moses. And he put the table in the tent of the congregation upon the side of the tabernacle northward without the veil. And he set the bread in order upon it before the Lord, as the Lord had commanded Moses. And he put the candlestick in the tent of the congregation over against the table on the side of the tabernacle southward. And he lighted the lamps before the Lord, as the Lord commanded Moses. And he put the golden altar in the tent of the congregation before the veil. And he burnt sweet incense thereon, as the Lord commanded Moses. And he set up the hanging at the door of the tabernacle. And he put the altar of burnt offering by the door of the tabernacle of the tent of the congregation, and offered upon it the burnt offering and the meat offering, as the Lord commanded Moses. And he set the laver between the tent of the congregation and the altar, and put water there to wash withal. And Moses and Aaron and his sons washed their hands and their feet thereat. When they went into the tent of the congregation, and when they came near unto the altar, they washed, as the Lord commanded Moses. And he reared up the court round about the tabernacle and the altar, and set up the hanging of the court gate. So Moses finished the work. Then a cloud covered the tent of the congregation, and the glory of the Lord filled the tabernacle. And Moses was not able to enter into the tent of the congregation, because the cloud abode thereon, and the glory of the Lord filled the tabernacle. And when the cloud was taken up from over the tabernacle, the children of Israel went onward in all their journeys. But if the cloud were not taken up, then they journeyed not till the day that it was taken up. For the cloud of the Lord was upon the tabernacle by day, and fire was on it by night, in the sight of all the house of Israel throughout all their journeys.

Leviticus. And the Lord called unto Moses, and spake unto him out of the tabernacle of the congregation, saying, Speak unto the children of Israel, and say unto them, If any man of you bring an offering unto the Lord, he shall bring your offering of the cattle, even of the herd, and of the flock. If his offering be a burnt sacrifice of the herd, let him offer a male without blemish. He shall offer it of his own voluntary will at the door of the tabernacle of the congregation before the Lord. And he shall put his hand upon the head of the burnt offering, and it shall be accepted for him to make atonement for him. And he shall kill the bullock before the Lord. And the priests, Aaron's sons, shall bring the blood, and sprinkle the blood round about upon the altar that is by the door of the tabernacle of the congregation. And he shall flay the burnt offering, and cut it into his pieces. And the sons of Aaron the priest shall put fire upon the altar, and lay the wood in order upon the fire. And the priests, Aaron's sons, shall lay the parts, the head, and the fat, in order upon the wood that is on the fire, which is upon the altar. But his inwards and his legs shall he wash in water, and the priest shall burn all on the altar, to be a burnt sacrifice, an offering made by fire, of a sweet savour unto the Lord. And if his offering be of the flocks, namely of the sheep, or of the goats, for a burnt sacrifice, he shall bring it a male without blemish. And he shall kill it on the side of the altar northward before the Lord. And the priests, Aaron's sons, shall sprinkle his blood round about upon the altar. And he shall cut it into his pieces, with his head and his fat, and the priest shall lay them in order upon the wood that is on the fire, which is upon the altar. But he shall wash the inwards and the legs with water, and the priest shall bring it all, and burn it upon the altar. It is a burnt sacrifice, an offering made by fire, of a sweet savour unto the Lord. And if the burnt sacrifice for his offering to the Lord be of fowls, then he shall bring his offering of turtle doves or of young pigeons. And the priest shall bring it unto the altar, and wring off his head, and burn it on the altar, and the blood thereof shall be wrung out at the side of the altar. And he shall pluck away his crop with his feathers, and cast it beside the altar on the east part, by the place of the ashes. And he shall cleave it with the wings thereof, but shall not divide it asunder. And the priest shall burn it upon the altar, upon the wood that is upon the fire. It is a burnt sacrifice, an offering made by fire, of a sweet savour unto the Lord. Leviticus 2. And when any will offer a meat offering unto the Lord, his offering shall be of fine flour, and he shall pour oil upon it, and put frankincense thereon. And he shall bring it to Aaron's sons the priests, and he shall take thereout his handful of the flour thereof, and of the oil thereof, with all the frankincense thereof. And the priest shall burn the memorial of it upon the altar, to be an offering made by fire, a sweet savour unto the Lord. And the remnant of the meat offering shall be Aaron's and his sons. It is a thing most holy of the offerings of the Lord made by fire. And if thou bring an oblation of a meat offering, bacon in the oven, it shall be unleavened cakes of fine flour mingled with oil, or unleavened wafers anointed with oil. And if thy oblation be a meat offering, bacon in a pan, it shall be of fine flour, unleavened, mingled with oil. Thou shalt part it in pieces, and pour oil thereon. It is a meat offering. And if thy oblation be a meat offering, bacon in the frying pan, it shall be made of fine flour with oil. And thou shalt bring the meat offering that is made of these things unto the Lord, and when it is presented unto the priest, he shall bring it unto the altar. And the priest shall take from the meat offering a memorial thereof, and shall burn it upon the altar. It is an offering made by fire, of a sweet savour unto the Lord. And that which is left of the meat offering shall be Aaron's and his sons. It is a thing most holy of the offerings of the Lord made by fire. No meat offering which ye shall bring unto the Lord shall be made with leaven, for ye shall burn no leaven nor any honey in any offering of the Lord made by fire. As for the oblation of the first fruits, ye shall offer them unto the Lord, but they shall not be burnt on the altar for a sweet savour. And every oblation of thy meat offering shalt thou season with salt, neither shalt thou suffer the salt of the covenant of thy God to be lacking from thy meat offering. With all thine offerings thou shalt offer salt. And if thou offer a meat offering of thy first fruits unto the Lord, thou shalt offer for the meat offering of thy first fruits green ears of corn dried by the fire, even corn beaten out of full ears.
And thou shalt put oil on it, and lay frankincense thereon. It is a meat offering. And the priest shall burn the memorial of it, part of the beaten corn thereof, and put the oil thereof with all the frankincense thereof. It is an offering made by fire unto the Lord. Leviticus 3. And if his oblation be a sacrifice of peace offering, if he offer it of the herd, whether it be male or female, he shall offer it without blemish before the Lord. And he shall lay his hand upon the head of his offering, and kill it at the door of the tabernacle of the congregation. And Aaron's sons, the priests, shall sprinkle the blood upon the altar round about. And he shall offer of the sacrifice of the peace offering an offering made by fire unto the Lord, the fat that covereth the inwards, and all the fat that is upon the inwards, and the two kidneys, and the fat that is on them, which is by the flanks, and the caul above the liver, with the kidneys, it shall he take away. And Aaron's sons shall burn it on the altar upon the burnt sacrifice, which is upon the wood that is on the fire. It is an offering made by fire of a sweet savour unto the Lord. And if his offering for a sacrifice of peace offering unto the Lord be of the flock, male or female, he shall offer it without blemish. If he offer

priest shall burn it upon the altar. It is the food of the offering made by fire unto the Lord. And if his offering be a goat, then he shall offer it before the Lord. And he shall lay his hand upon the head of it, and kill it before the tabernacle of the congregation. And the sons of Aaron shall sprinkle the blood thereof upon the altar round about. And he shall offer thereof his offering, even an offering made by fire unto the Lord. The fat that covereth the inwards, and all the fat that is upon the inwards, and the two kidneys, and the fat that is upon them, which is by the flanks, and the caul above the liver with the kidneys, it shall he take away. And the priest shall burn them upon the altar. It is the food of the offering made by fire for a sweet savour. All the fat is the Lord's. It shall be a perpetual statute for your generations throughout all your dwellings, that ye eat neither fat nor blood.

Leviticus 4. And the Lord spake unto Moses, saying, Speak unto the children of Israel, saying, If a soul shall sin through ignorance against any of the commandments of the Lord, concerning things which ought not to be done, and shall do against any of them, if the priest that is anointed do sin according to the sin of the people, then let him bring for his sin which he hath sinned a young bullock without blemish unto the Lord for a sin offering. And he shall bring the bullock unto the door of the tabernacle of the congregation before the Lord, and shall lay his hand upon the bullock's head, and kill the bullock before the Lord. And the priest that is anointed shall take of the bullock's blood, and bring it to the tabernacle of the congregation. And the priest shall dip his finger in the blood, and sprinkle of the blood 7 times before the Lord, before the veil of the sanctuary. And the priest shall put some of the blood upon the horns of the altar of sweet incense before the Lord, which is in the tabernacle of the congregation, and shall pour all the blood of the bullock at the bottom of the altar of the burnt offering, which is at the door of the tabernacle of the congregation. And he shall take off from it all the fat of the bullock for the sin offering, the fat that covereth the inwards, and all the fat that is upon the inwards, and the 2 kidneys, and the fat that is upon them, which is by the flanks, and the caul above the liver with the kidneys, it shall he take away. As it was taken off from the bullock of the sacrifice of peace offerings, and the priest shall burn them upon the altar of the burnt offering, and the skin of the bullock and all his flesh, with his head and with his legs, and his inwards and his dung, even the whole bullock shall he carry forth without the camp, unto a clean place, where the ashes are poured out, and burn him on the wood with fire, where the ashes are poured out shall he be burnt. And if the whole congregation of Israel sin through ignorance, and the thing be hid from the eyes of the assembly, and they have done somewhat against any of the commandments of the Lord, concerning those things which should not be done, and are guilty, when the sin which they have sinned against it is known, then the congregation shall offer a young bullock for the sin, and bring him before the tabernacle of the congregation. And the elders of the congregation shall lay their hands upon the head of the bullock before the Lord, and the bullock shall be killed before the Lord. And the priest that is anointed shall bring of the bullock's blood to the tabernacle of the congregation, and the priest shall dip his finger in some of the blood, and sprinkle it 7 times before the Lord, even before the veil. And he shall put some of the blood upon the horns of the altar which is before the Lord, that is in the tabernacle of the congregation, and shall pour all of the blood at the bottom of the altar of the burnt offering.

0: which is at the door of the tabernacle of the congregation. And he shall take all his fat from him and burn it upon the altar. And he shall do with the bullock as he did with the bullock for a sin offering, so shall he do with this. And the priest shall make an atonement for them, and it shall be forgiven them. And he shall carry forth the bullock without the camp, and burn him as he burned the first bullock. It is a sin offering for the congregation. When a ruler hath sinned and done somewhat through ignorance against any of the commandments of the Lord his God, concerning those things which should not be done, and is guilty, or if his sin wherein he hath sinned come to his knowledge, he shall bring his offering, a kid of the goats, a male without blemish. And he shall lay his hand upon the head of the goat, and kill it in the place where they kill the burnt offering before the Lord. It is a sin offering. And the priest shall take off the blood of the sin offering with his finger, and put it upon the horns of the altar of the burnt offering, and shall pour out his blood at the bottom of the altar of burnt offering. And he shall burn up all his fat upon the altar, as the fat of the sacrifice of peace offerings. And the priest shall make an atonement for him as concerning his sin, and it shall be forgiven him. And if any one of the common people sin through ignorance, while he doeth somewhat against any of the commandments of the Lord, concerning things which ought not to be done, and be guilty, or if his sin which he hath sinned come to his knowledge, then he shall bring his offering, a kid of the goats, a female without blemish, for his sin which he hath sinned. And he shall lay his hand upon the head of the sin offering, and slay the sin offering in the place of the burnt offering. And the priest shall take of the blood thereof with his finger, and put it upon the horns of the altar of burnt offering, and shall pour out all of the blood thereof at the bottom of the altar. And he shall take away all the fat thereof, as the fat is taken away from off the sacrifice of peace offerings, and the priest shall burn it upon the altar for a sweet savour unto the Lord, and the priest shall make an atonement for him, and it shall be forgiven him. And if he bring a lamb for a sin offering, he shall bring it a female without blemish. And he shall lay his hand upon the head of the sin offering, and slay it for a sin offering in the place where they kill the burnt offering. And the priest shall take of the blood of the sin offering with his finger, and put it upon the horns of the altar of burnt offering, and shall pour out all the blood thereof at the bottom of the altar. And he shall take away all the fat thereof, as the fat of the lamb is taken away from the sacrifice of the peace offerings. And the priest shall burn them upon the altar, according to the offerings made by fire unto the Lord. And the priest shall make an atonement for his sin that he hath committed, and it shall be forgiven him. Leviticus 5. And if a soul sin, and hear the voice of swearing, and is a witness, whether he hath seen or known of it, if he do not utter it, then he shall bear his iniquity. Or if a soul touch any unclean thing, whether it be a carcass of an unclean beast, or a carcass of unclean cattle, or the carcass of unclean creeping things, and if it be hidden from him, he also shall be unclean and guilty. Or if he touched the uncleanness of man, whatsoever uncleanness it be that a man shall be defiled withal, and it be hid from him, when he knoweth of it, he shall be guilty. Or if a soul swear, pronouncing with his lips to do evil or to do good, whatsoever it be that a man shall pronounce with an oath, and it be hid from him, when he knoweth of it, then he shall be guilty in one of these things. And it shall be, when he shall be guilty in one of these things, that he shall confess that he hath sinned in that thing. And he shall bring his trespass offering unto the Lord for his sin which he hath sinned, a female from the flock, a lamb or a kid of the goats, for a sin offering, and the priest shall make an atonement for him concerning his sin. And if he be not able to bring a lamb, then he shall bring for his trespass which he hath committed, two turtle doves or two young pigeons unto the Lord, one for a sin offering, and the other for a burnt offering. And he shall bring them unto the priest, who shall offer that which is for the sin offering first, and wring off his head from his neck, but shall not divide it asunder. And he shall sprinkle of the blood of the sin offering upon the side of the altar, and the rest of the blood shall be wrung out at the bottom of the altar. It is a sin offering. And he shall offer the second for a burnt offering according to the manner, and the priest shall make an atonement for him for his sin which he hath sinned, and it shall be forgiven him. But if he be not able to bring two turtle doves or two young pigeons, then he that sinned shall bring for his offering the tenth part of an ephah of fine flour for a sin offering. He shall put no oil upon it, neither shall he put any frankincense thereon, for it is a sin offering. Then shall he bring it to the priest, and the priest shall take his handful of it, even a memorial thereof, and burn it on the altar, according to the offerings made by fire unto the Lord. It is a sin offering. And the priest shall make an atonement for him as touching his sin that he hath sinned in one of these, and it shall be forgiven him, and the remnant shall be the priest's as a meat offering. And the Lord spake unto Moses, saying, If a soul commit a trespass and sin through ignorance in the holy things of the Lord, then he shall bring for his trespass unto the Lord a ram without blemish out of the flocks, with thy estimation by shekels of silver, after the shekel of the sanctuary for a trespass offering. And he shall make amends for the harm that he hath done in the holy thing, and shall add the fifth part thereto, and give it unto the priest. And the priest shall make an atonement for him with the ram of the trespass offering, and it shall be forgiven him. And if a soul sin and commit any of these things which are forbidden to be done by the commandments of the Lord, though he wist it not, yet he is guilty, and shall bear his iniquity. And he shall bring a ram without blemish out of the flock with thy estimation for a trespass offering unto the priest. And the priest shall make an atonement for him concerning his ignorance wherein he erred and wist it not, and it shall be forgiven him. It is a trespass offering. He hath certainly trespassed against the Lord.
1: 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We read in the Bible in John 6, verse 44, No man can come to me except the Father which hath sent me draw him. May we keep the hope that it be God's will to use this eBible Fellowship International broadcast to draw His elect and feed His sheep. Until next time, may the Lord and His Word keep you encouraged, and may His perfect will be done.
2: 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Make a joyful noise unto the Lord, all ye lands. Serve the Lord with gladness. Come before His presence with singing. Know ye that the Lord, He is God. It is He that hath made us, and not we ourselves. We are His people, and the sheep of His pasture. Enter into His gates with thanksgiving, and into His courts with praise. Be thankful unto Him, and bless His name. For the Lord is good, His mercy is everlasting, and His truth endureth to all generations.

0: 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And now with part two of his third study in the Book of Daniel, chapter 2, here's Chris McCann.
1: God possessed the knowledge of what they were asking for, and God's character, or how he had worked with his people, was that he did reveal truths, hidden things, to his own people, to the people of God. And so that was a second encouragement to Daniel and his friends that would spur them on, that would motivate them in their request, in approaching God and crying out to him and waiting upon him. They knew, in other words, that God could reveal it because he possessed the information, and that God might reveal it because that was according to his character. That was following suit in what he had already done for his people. And so they besought the Lord and prayed. And you know, how long can someone pray before they give up? And in this case, it was an urgent matter. And all they knew was, we have to pray. And I'm certain that Daniel and his friends determined to pray until the captain of the guard came with his soldiers and literally carried them away to execute them. We'll just keep praying until we cannot pray anymore. And I'm sure that would have been their mindset. And yet, how sad or sorrowful, how awful it would have been if Daniel and his friends went to pray and entered into prayer fervently, diligently, and had that strong desire to know truth. And yet, as they prayed after an hour, they grew tired, and I'm sure they did. They were just men like us. They grew frustrated and discouraged and said, I can't know this because God's not telling me. God's not revealing it. I prayed for the last hour. And so then they start to think about food, or they just think about giving up. And well, God is sovereign. His will be done. And if we're to be executed, we're to be executed. We can't change it. And to rise up from prayer and to turn their mind and their attention to earthly things, to things of the world, and away from beseeching the Lord. Wouldn't that have been awful? Wouldn't that have been just tragic for Daniel and his friends to have done that, when we read here that God did answer them, that God did reveal the dream and the interpretation of it, that God was merciful to them in that regard and granted them understanding. I think myself and others were very weak in the flesh, and we give up too soon. We stop beseeching God and praying for God and waiting on the Lord too soon, and yet just hold on and keep looking to the hill from whence cometh our help. Our help cometh from the Lord. no matter how bad things look. And are things bad today? I would say they're pretty bad spiritually. When the church age is over, the corporate church is in the condition it's in, and outside of the church, God's people have looked to the Word of God for revelation. Of course, God doesn't break the barrier of the supernatural any longer, but the Bible is divine revelation. Understanding the Bible requires God to grant us the same type of mercy that he granted Daniel and his friends. And we have looked to the Bible and looked to the Bible intently for years, and God's people have been disappointed concerning certain matters when we thought the end would come, and it has not come. And so some have given up. They've turned back. They no longer are seeking the understanding of God concerning revelation. Yet we have to remember God is merciful, and the child of God, the elect, holds on like Jacob wrestling with the Lord himself, and we will not let him go except he bless us. And the only reason we will not let him go is because he will not let us let him go. But the people of God continue to pray and beseech him and to wait on the Lord for him to finally reveal the secret, as he did with Daniel. And notice it says the secret was revealed unto Daniel in a night vision, and that would relate to the time of the Great Tribulation, a time of spiritual darkness within the churches and congregations. The lights of the gospel went out, and even in the whole world for 2300 evening mornings, wherein virtually no one was being saved. It was a very dark time. And yet it was at the very beginning of the Great Tribulation, the beginning of this dark period, that God opened up his word and unsealed the Bible to the understanding of his people so that they can gain greater knowledge concerning the things that had been hidden for centuries and even for thousands of years. Let's look at the word revealed. This word is found in 2 Samuel chapter 7, verse 27. For thou, O Jehovah of hosts, God of Israel, hast revealed to thy servant, saying, I will build thee a house. Therefore hath thy servant found in his heart to pray this prayer unto thee. Now the same word translated revealed in Daniel is 1541, which is Aramaic, and it's related to 1540 in the Hebrew. And the same word translated as revealed is also translated in 1 Chronicles 17 and verse 25, and this is a parallel account to what we just read in 2 Samuel 7:27. And in 1 Chronicles 17:25, it says, For thou, O my God, hast told thy servant that thou wilt build him a house. Therefore thy servant has found in his heart to pray before thee. So you can hear how similar the verse is. And the word reveal, 1540, is translated as told in 1 Chronicles 17:25. And that's what it means. When God reveals something, it simply means he told it. Just like if you have a secret and you call a friend and you tell the friend your secret, you revealed it. And you do it through speaking, through telling your friend. Well, God spoke to Daniel and Shadrach, Meshach, and Abednego in a night vision. God revealed it. He told the secret to them. This word is also translated as openeth. the word revealed in Job 33, beginning in verse 14. For God speaketh once, yea, twice, yet men perceiveth it not. In a dream, in a vision of the night, when deep sleep falleth upon men, in slumberings upon the bed, then he openeth the ears of men. The word openeth, he reveals to the ears of men and sealeth their instruction. And that's the idea that God opens the understanding. Remember we read that in Luke 24 in verse 45 when Jesus was on the road to Emmaus with a couple of disciples. It says in Luke 24, 45, then open he their understanding that they might understand the scriptures. A right understanding of the Bible is kind of a very curious thing or a mysterious thing, because I know that I've had the experience, as I'm sure you've had the experience, where you read a verse and maybe you've read that verse 100 times, 500 times, and then you read a verse, the same verse again, and all of a sudden you see something. Of course, you're seeing with understanding. You see something in the verse you never saw before, and it makes sense spiritually. It fits in with the Bible, and you see the spiritual meaning of that particular verse that you had never noticed or observed or been aware of previously in all the 500 times that you've read it. Well, someone might say, well, if you read it enough times, it comes through. No. Then if that were true, it should have happened after 100 or 200 or 300 or 400. No, this is the working of God, the working of the Holy Spirit, according to his timetable and his will. God is the revealer of truth, the granting of understanding to his people. And, you know, maybe an individual has been praying for wisdom about that particular verse and praying and praying and praying, and yet nothing's come through. Nothing's been understood. It's been a struggle, but every now and then you keep going back to the verse. You keep reading it. Well, nothing new. It still seems like a brick wall today. Oh Lord, help me, grant me understanding. And then the following week or maybe month or maybe 5 years later, you return and all of a sudden you see it. All of a sudden you see it. It has nothing to do with your own increased intelligence, because it hasn't increased, or your own increase in wisdom. No, you're the same person, and yet now you understand, because God it has determined, well, now I will give insight. I will open the eyes of this person or the ears of this person to the spiritual truth that has always been there. And you see, this is the problem when it comes to understanding the Bible, that it's even possible for two elect people to look at a verse and one has understanding and one doesn't, and maybe that it continues that way, or maybe 10 years later the other gains understanding. God is in complete control of what we know and what we do not know. It's all according to his perfect will. Let's go to Psalm 119. And the same word translated as openeth or revealed is in Psalm 119 and verse 18. It says in Psalm 119:18, open thou mine eyes that I may behold wondrous things out of thy law. Reveal to mine eyes. Reveal, tell me, O Lord. Show me, O Lord. It's as though we're blind. We're blind when it comes to the spiritual teachings of the Bible, to right doctrine, to truth that God has hidden in His Word. We cannot see it. This is the problem with the unsaved. They cannot see it. They may want to see it. They may desperately want to see it. And yet they cannot. It's an inability. If you're blind and yet you don't know you're blind, but someone is saying to you, oh, look what I see here. Do you see it? Or look over there and you see that wonderful truth, and they look, but they're blind. And it would be the same as though a physically sighted person is saying, look at this beautiful flower, and look at that beautiful stream and trees and waterfall. And they're saying it to a physically blind person. Well, they can't see the flower. They can't see the trees or waterfall. But you're trying to get them to see what they cannot see. It's impossible for them to see. And that's how it is with spiritual truth for the unsaved. You can lay it all out. You can tell them all about it. You can tell them how beautifully it fits and harmonizes with all the Bible. Isn't this a wonderful thing, how God has laid out Israel and Judah as types and figures of the church? And so in Matthew 24, when God says, flee Judea and run to the mountains, or flee to the mountains, and the mountains are a representation of the kingdom of God, and so we're to come out of the church typified by Judea and go to the mountains, and you say this to people who are spiritually blind because they're not saved, they have a natural mind, and they could look at you like you're talking in tongues. You're speaking a language they're not able to decipher. They cannot comprehend or understand because it has not been given to them. Remember the Lord Jesus in answering, why do you speak in parables? He said in Matthew 13:11, he answered and said unto them, because it is given unto you to know the mysteries of the kingdom of heaven, but to them it is not given. He might as well have said, it's given unto you to see the mysteries of the kingdom of heaven on the pages of the Bible. It's given unto you to see the parabolic nature of Scripture, to understand historical parables and the hidden meaning of various statements found throughout the Bible. But to them, it's not given. To them, history is history. To them, plain literal statements are meant to be understood plain and literally. It is not given to them. They cannot. It's an inability, an impossibility for them to know the mysteries of God.
0: 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Until next time, may the Lord's perfect will be done.
2: Please go ahead with your call.
3: Matthew 13, where the Lord Jesus told the parable of the sower, and recalling Ecclesiastes 3 that says there is a time for everything, Her related questions are, number one, when did the sowing of the seed begin and when did it end? When did the harvest begin? And where is the barn where the wheat are supposed to be brought into?
2: Well,
3: Thank you.
2: Yeah, you're welcome. They're good questions. The sowing of the seed, we know the seed is the Word of God, but there's a forward-looking perspective when Christ is giving the parable. It's looking towards the New Testament era, and so the sowing program of God began, we could say, officially with the outpourings of the Holy Spirit. The first outpouring, beginning with Christ's birth in the Jubilee year of 7 BC, and then coming to the actual outpouring of the Holy Spirit in the year 33 AD, 40 calendar years later, and then the second outpouring of the Holy Spirit in the Jubilee year of 1994. Great time of sowing the seed. And the harvest, well, the Bible uses the language of harvest concerning the wheat and the tares who grew together during the church age. And the church age was from 33 AD until 1988. And that was over the period of time when the early rain was falling and the first fruits were coming in. But the reaping of the harvest did not occur immediately at the end of the church age. That was the period in time in which both were to grow together. And it was specifically prohibited, do not reap up or attempt to take up the tares, or you might take some of the wheat, and let both grow together until the harvest. So that means the harvest, the mechanism of harvesting that crop of wheat and tares was underway during the judgment period of the church over the course of the Great Tribulation. The whole time, although actually the first 6 years and almost 4 months, the 2300 evening mornings, there wasn't any activity in that direction. So I'll just say during the Great Tribulation, over that 23 years, God set in motion the harvest, especially with the command to come out of the church. That was very much like a farmer who turns on his harvesting machine and to separate the crop, the wheat and the tares. And those that had ears to hear, they began to come out, and those that did not remain. Although some of the tares, some unsaved did come out, all of the wheat, all the elect themselves came out, and they came out into the world. But that harvest of the church age was not complete until May 21, 2011 came, and the last possibility for someone in the church to come out and become saved, it came on that date of May 21, 2011, and also of an elect to come out who would become saved and was therefore a wheat. God gave up until that time. But once that time passed, then the harvest of the church age was done. Everything to do with that harvest was accomplished. The tares were bundled for burning in all the world's churches. The wheat had come out. And, it sets a interesting precedent for our understanding of the great multitude that experienced the latter rain, because we would expect that we know that they were saved during the second part of that great tribulation, not in the church, but outside the church. But the harvest or the reaping of that great multitude would not begin or would not seriously get underway until the next stage was met, May 21, 2011, which would point to the prolonged judgment day period as the time of reaping that particular harvest, and that can tie in with the feeding of sheep as those already saved are drawn towards the word of God and brought in that sense, as they're already saved, but being drawn towards the word in the day of judgment in a positive way. And now the final question was, what is the barn? And the barn would have to represent the kingdom of God. It would have to, the actual kingdom of God, where it is said to be my barn. God is likening it to his own barn. This is where he keeps the wheat. There's no tares there. And so it would identify with the spiritual kingdom, where those that are saved reside, where we have our citizenship. Once we became saved and we were lifted up into heavenly places to be seated in Christ Jesus, it would have to identify with that. But thank you for calling and sharing.
0: 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We read in the Bible in John 6, verse 44, "No man can come to me except the Father which hath sent me draw him." May we keep the hope that it be God's will to use this eBible Fellowship International broadcast to draw his elect and feed his sheep. Until next time, may the Lord and his word keep you encouraged, and may his perfect will be done.

it says in Ezekiel chapter 3, verse 4, and he said unto me, Son of man, go get thee unto the house of Israel, and speak with my words unto them, for thou art not sent to a people of a strange speech and of a hard language, but to the house of Israel. The word strange is this word that's related to deep. And it's also used again in the next verse, verse 6. Not to many people of a strange speech, that is, of a deep speech, and of a hard language, whose words thou canst not understand. Surely had I sent thee to them, they would have hearkened unto thee. So here God is telling Ezekiel that he is sent to Israel. And Israel is a familiar language. The Hebrew is a familiar language. And God has not sent him to, say, Babylon and the Babylonians, who have a strange speech and a hard language. And so he hasn't sent the prophet Ezekiel to them. When God speaks of those of a deep speech or strange speech and a hard language, he explains to us in verse 6 that that means whose words thou canst not understand. And that's where it fits in with the Bible. The Bible is a hard language. It is not an earthly language. Yes, we're reading the King James translation, and it's in our English language, and others may read the Reina Valera translation in the Spanish language, or other earthly translations in their particular earthly language. But all the King James translation has done is made the words understandable to us. But as far as the speech, the language, the Bible is still a heavenly book. It is a heavenly language, a spiritual word. And it's a language that's of a deep speech, a strange speech to our ears. It's a hard language, and its words we cannot understand because we're of the earth. Man starts out with a natural mind. He has no ability to know the deep speech of God. And remember, as the psalm said, God's thoughts are very deep. They're very strange to us. We cannot interpret them unless God reveals what he has said, unless he provides the interpretation for us, as he did for Daniel, Shadrach, Meshach, and Abednego. God is the one who revealed the dream and interpreted the dream first for Daniel. And then God showed Daniel. He opened up Daniel's understanding to it so that he could understand, as it were, this strange speech, this other language of the kingdom of heaven. Well, the word

God, but those things which are revealed belong unto us and to our children forever, that we may do all the words of this law. The secret things belong to God, and God knows them, of course, and it's all according to His purpose, His will, and what He intends to do, whether or not He reveals them to us. But once God does reveal something to His people, they belong to us. They are ours. They now have been interpreted, and the heavenly thoughts, the heavenly words of the kingdom of God have been interpreted so that we on the earth can understand them, and now they are ours. God has given them to us. We are now actually responsible as stewards of the mysteries of God to be faithful concerning the thing that He has revealed to us. It's not a light matter. It's not a little thing. When God reveals information, when He opens up a truth, a particular truth of any kind, to the ears of His people, and He grants understanding, and now it has entered into the realm of their possession, they now know this thing that has been hidden and kept secret, perhaps, since the foundation of the world. And now God has entrusted this truth to them. And of course, we can look at the doctrine such as the end of the church age as an example. And once God entrusts a truth like that to His people, now they have a responsibility and an obligation to maintain the truth, to use it as a talent or as a pound, to share it and to utilize it as a good steward of the mystery that God has opened up to them. And when a person who claims to be a child of God once would say that he or she understood a particular truth and has taken possession of it, and yet now at a later point begins to turn back, begins to want to stuff it back in the Bible, is really what the picture is. They don't want it anymore. They don't like it. It's a truth that perhaps they've suffered for, that's caused affliction, as affliction does arise for the word's sake. A truth that is difficult to maintain. A truth that is just better off not known. They don't, of course, say it that way. They come to a new and more enlightened understanding. Of course, it's not the case with the doctrine of the end of the church age. There's literally hundreds of Bible verses that teach it. Yet now it's like they want to just stuff it back into the ground, a buried treasure. Can you imagine? You just found gold, silver, precious stones, and it's a glorious thing. It's really true riches. And now man in his blindness and his ignorance and his foolishness takes what is truly valuable and he wants to stuff it back into the ground where it was dug out from and hide it back up. He doesn't want anything to do with it. Of course, people would never do that with earthly treasure, but they do it all the time with spiritual treasures, because they really don't have eyes to see what's in their hands. They don't understand the value and the glory. Remember, as God says in Proverbs 25, verse 2, it is the glory of God to conceal a thing. The word conceal is this word, 5641, whose Aramaic version is translated secret. It's the glory of God to secret a thing, to make something secret and hidden, and so you cannot see it easily at all. It's not on the surface. It's buried beneath. It goes on to say, but the honor of kings is to search out a matter. And we've looked at this verse before. The Hebrew word translated as thing and the Hebrew word translated as matter is dabar, the word for word. The word dabar identifies with the word of God, the Bible. It is the glory of God to secret a word, but the honor of kings is to search out a word.
And this is exactly

what God has done in all Scripture. He has secreted a word. But the wonderful truth we're reading in Daniel 2:22 is that God revealeth the deep and secret things. The things that God himself has hidden, God himself makes known and reveals, not to everyone, but to his people. And the same word, which corresponds to the Aramaic secret, is found in Psalm 119, verse 19, which says, I am a stranger in the earth, hide not thy commandments from me. Hide is the word. Conceal not thy commandments from me. Secret not thy commandments from me. And the whole Bible is a law book. The whole Bible contains the commandments of God. And isn't it sort of unusual that God hides his commandments? You would think that God would want everyone to know his commandments. But the truth is, he does hide his commandments from men. For instance, the Sunday Sabbath. You don't see it. It's not apparent. In Matthew 28, verse 1, in the King James, in many translations, God has allowed the translators to translate words not very well in that verse, and it serves to hide the commandment that Sunday is the New Testament Sabbath day. In Matthew 28, verse 1, it says, in the end of the Sabbath, as it began to dawn toward the first of the Sabbaths, or the beginning of the New Testament Sabbath. The Old Testament Sabbath came to a close that early Sunday morning, and the first of the New Testament Sabbath began. God hid that information. Why would he do that? We would think that God would want mankind to know that commandment. As a matter of fact, the Lord could have written it very clearly and posted it in many places. He could have said it in each of the Gospels, in Acts, and in every New Testament epistle. He could have said, Sunday is the Sabbath. And here the character is a little different, but here's exactly what I want you to do on Sunday. But God doesn't work that way. God hasn't written the Bible that way. God hides his commandments. And so people who are not the true children of God cannot see them clearly. And so they end up trampling all over the commandment of God. And they do whatever they want on Sunday, the Lord's Day. They do as they please, and they feel justified because the commandment is not readily available, readily seen, and on the surface. And again, concerning the end of the church age, why would God hide the commandment at the end of the church age? But he did. And what is the commandment once the church age comes to a close? Depart out of the midst of Jerusalem. Flee Judea and run to the mountains. There are some very serious and tremendously important commands that God hid in his word that activated at a certain point in time. And there are commands that have to do with life and death. Because if you cannot see God's commandment, if people could not hear properly God's commandment to flee the church, if God's commandment were hidden from them, they would not leave. They would listen to their pastor. They would search the Bible. They would see no pressing need to leave the church. But God opens the ears. He reveals his commandments to his people. He does not hide them from the elect. And so they see the commandment. Here God is saying, depart out of the midst in the Gospel of Luke. Flee to the mountain. And so God's people now realize God is speaking to me and commanding me to do something. It's not a matter of an option or a choice or what I think about it. This is God's command, just as the Ten Commandments or any other commandment in the Bible. God is commanding me. He has not hid his commandment from my eyes. And therefore, the child of God, given that new heart and spirit and an ongoing desire to do the will of God, to obey the commandments of God, does obey.
And like Abram came out of Ur of the Chaldees, the believers come out of the churches and congregations and go into the world. See, this is how God has written the Bible. It's why God's people are doctrine-oriented, because when we read the Bible, we see the commandments of God, and God gives a desire for His people to do them. Whatever it is, we see that the Bible says a woman's not to teach. Why is it so many churches have women teaching and in positions of authority? They don't see it. And we see the truths that God has laid down in His Word. He opens our ears to His commandments, to the deep and secret things. As it says here in Daniel 2,

2 Samuel 7. And it came to pass, when the king sat in his house, and the Lord had given him rest round about from all his enemies, that the king said unto Nathan the prophet, See now, I dwell in an house of cedar, but the ark of God dwelleth within curtains. And Nathan said to the king, Go, do all that is in thine heart, for the Lord is with thee. And it came to pass that night that the word of the Lord came unto Nathan, saying, Go and tell my servant David, Thus saith the Lord, Shalt thou build me an house for me to dwell in? Whereas I have not dwelt in any house since the time that I brought up the children of Israel out of Egypt, even to this day, but have walked in a tent and in a tabernacle. In all the places where I have walked with all the children of Israel, spake I a word with any of the tribes of Israel, whom I commanded to feed my people Israel, saying, Why build ye not me an house of cedar? Now therefore so shalt thou say unto my servant David, Thus saith the Lord of hosts, I took thee from the sheepcote, from following the sheep, to be ruler over my people, over Israel. And I was with thee whithersoever thou wentest, and have cut off all thine enemies out of thy sight, and have made thee a great name, like unto the names of the great men that are in the earth. Moreover, I will appoint a place for my people Israel, and will plant them, that they may dwell in a place of their own, and move no more, neither shall the children of wickedness afflict them any more, as before time. And as since the time that I commanded judges to be over my people Israel, and have caused thee to rest from all thine enemies, also the Lord telleth thee that he will make thee an house. And when thy days be fulfilled, and thou shalt sleep with thy fathers, I will set up thy seed after thee, which shall proceed out of thy bowels, and I will establish his kingdom. He shall build an house for my name, and I will establish the throne for his kingdom forever. I will be his father, and he shall be my son. If he commit iniquity, I will chasten him with the rod of men, and with the stripes of the children of men. But my mercy shall not depart away from him, as I took it from Saul, whom I put away before thee. And thine house and thy kingdom shall be established forever before thee, thy throne shall be established forever. According to all these words, and according to all this vision, so did Nathan speak unto David. Then went King David in, and sat before the Lord, and said, Who am I, O Lord God, and what is my house that thou hast brought me hitherto? And this was yet a small thing in thy sight, O Lord God, but thou hast spoken also of thy servant's house for a great while to come. And is this the manner of man, O Lord God? And what can David say more unto thee? For thou, Lord God, knowest thy servant. For thy word's sake, and according to thine own heart, hast thou done all these great things, to make thy servant know them. Wherefore thou art great, O Lord God, for there is none like thee, neither is there any God beside thee, according to all that we have heard with our ears. And what one nation in the earth is like thy people, even like Israel, whom God went to redeem for a people to himself, and to make him a name, and to do for you great things and terrible for thy land before thy people, which thou redeemest to thee from Egypt, from the nations and their gods. For thou hast confirmed to thyself thy people Israel, to be a people unto thee forever, and thou, Lord, art become their God. And now, O Lord God, the word that thou hast spoken concerning thy servant and concerning his house, establish it forever, and do as thou hast said. And let thy name be magnified forever, saying, The Lord of hosts is the God over Israel, and let the house of thy servant David be established before thee. For thou, O Lord of hosts, God of Israel, hast revealed to thy servant, saying, I will build thee an house, therefore hath thy servant found in his heart to pray this prayer unto thee. And now, O Lord God, thou art that God, and thy words be true, and thou hast promised this goodness unto thy servant. Therefore now let it please thee to bless the house of thy servant, that it may continue forever before thee. For thou, O Lord God, hast spoken it, and with thy blessing let the house of thy servant be blessed forever.

0: We welcome you to eBible Fellowship's Bible reading program. We read in 2 Timothy 3, verse 16, "All Scripture is given by inspiration of God and is profitable for doctrine, for reproof, for correction, for instruction in righteousness." Now, let's begin our Bible reading program.
1: Judges 20. Then all the children of Israel went out, and the congregation was gathered together as one man, from Dan even to Beersheba, with the land of Gilead, unto the Lord in Mizpeh. And the chief of all the people, even of all the tribes of Israel, presented themselves in the assembly of the people of God, 400,000 footmen that drew sword. Now the children of Benjamin heard that the children of Israel were gone up to Mizpeh. Then said the children of Israel, "Tell us, how was this wickedness?" And the Levite, the husband of the woman that was slain, answered and said, "I came into Gibeah, that belongeth to Benjamin, I and my concubine, to lodge. And the men of Gibeah rose against me, and beset the house round about me by night, and thought to have slain me. But my concubine have they forced, that she is dead. And I took my concubine, and cut her in pieces, and sent her throughout all the country of the inheritance of Israel, for they have committed lewdness and folly in Israel. Behold, ye are all children of Israel, give here your advice and counsel." And all the people arose as one man, saying, "We will not any of us go to his tent, neither will we any of us turn into his house. But now this shall be the thing which we will do to Gibeah. We will go up by lot against it. And we will take 10 men of 100 throughout all the tribes of Israel, and 100 of 1,000, and 1,000 out of 10,000, to fetch victual for the people, that they may do, when they come to Gibeah of Benjamin, according to all the folly that they have wrought in Israel." So all the men of Israel were gathered against the city, knit together as one man. And the tribes of Israel sent men through all the tribe of Benjamin, saying, "What wickedness is this that is done among you? Now therefore deliver us the men, the children of Belial, which are in Gibeah, that we may put them to death, and put away evil from Israel." But the children of Benjamin would not hearken to the voice of their brethren, the children of Israel. But the children of Benjamin gathered themselves together out of the cities unto Gibeah, to go out to battle against the children of Israel. And the children of Benjamin were numbered at that time out of the cities, 26,000 men that drew sword, beside the inhabitants of Gibeah, which were numbered 700 chosen men. Among all this people there were 700 chosen men left-handed, every one could sling stones at an hairbreadth and not miss. And the men of Israel beside Benjamin were numbered 400,000 men that drew sword, all these were men of war. And the children of Israel arose and went up to the house of God, and asked counsel of God, and said, "Which of us shall go up first to battle against the children of Benjamin?" And the Lord said, "Judah shall go up first." And the children of Israel rose up in the morning, and encamped against Gibeah. And the men of Israel went out to battle against Benjamin, and the men of Israel put themselves in array to fight against them at Gibeah. And the children of Benjamin came forth out of Gibeah, and destroyed down to the ground of the Israelites that day 22,000 men. And the people and men of Israel encouraged themselves, and set their battle again in array in the place where they put themselves in array the first day. And the children of Israel went up and wept before the Lord until even, and asked counsel of the Lord, saying, "Shall I go up again to battle against the children of Benjamin, my brother?" And the Lord said, "Go up against him." And the children of Israel came near against the children of Benjamin the second day. And Benjamin went forth against them out of Gibeah the second day, and destroyed down to the ground of the children of Israel again 18,000 men. All these drew the sword. Then all the children of Israel and all the people went up and came unto the house of God and wept and sat there before the Lord and fasted that day until even and offered burnt offerings and peace offerings before the Lord. And the children of Israel inquired of the Lord, for the ark of the covenant of God was there in those days. And Phinehas the son of Eleazar the son of Aaron stood before it in those days, saying, "Shall I yet again go out to battle against the children of Benjamin my brother, or shall I cease?" And the Lord said, "Go up, for tomorrow I will deliver them into thine hand." And Israel set liers in wait around Gibeah. And the children of Israel went up against the children of Benjamin on the third day, and put themselves in array against Gibeah as at other times. And the children of Benjamin went out against the people, and were drawn away from the city, and they began to smite of the people and kill, as at other times, in the highways, of which one goeth up to the house of God, and the other to Gibeah in the field, about 30 men of Israel. And the children of Benjamin said, They are smitten down before us as at the first. But the children of Israel said, Let us flee and draw them from the city unto the highways. And all the men of Israel rose up out of their place, and put themselves in array at Baltimore. And the liers in wait of Israel came forth out of their places, even out of the meadows of Gibeah. And there came against Gibeah 10,000 chosen men out of all Israel. And the battle was sore, but they knew not that evil was near them. And the Lord smote Benjamin before Israel, and the children of Israel destroyed of the Benjamites that day 25,100 men. All these drew the sword. So the children of Benjamin saw that they were smitten, for the men of Israel gave place to the Benjamites, because they trusted unto the liers in wait which they had set beside Gibeah. And the liers in wait hasted and rushed upon Gibeah, and the liers in wait drew themselves along, and smote all the city with the edge of the sword. Now there was an appointed sign between the men of Israel and the liers in wait, that they should make a great flame with smoke rise up out of the city. And when the men of Israel retired in the battle, Benjamin began to smite and kill of the men of Israel about 30 persons. For they said, Surely they are smitten down before us, as in the first battle. But when the flame began to arise up out of the city with a pillar of smoke, the Benjamites looked behind them, and behold, the flame of the city ascended up to heaven. And when the men of Israel turned again, the men of Benjamin were amazed, for they saw that evil was come upon them. Therefore they turned their backs before the men of Israel unto the way of the wilderness, but the battle overtook them, and them which came out of the cities they destroyed in the midst of them. Thus they enclosed the Benjamites round about, and chased them, and trod them down with ease over against Gibeah toward the sunrising. And there fell of Benjamin 18,000 men. All these were men of valor. And they turned and fled toward the wilderness unto the rock of Rimmon, and they gleaned of them in the highways 5,000 men, and pursued hard after them unto Gidom, and slew 2,000 men of them. So that day all which fell of Benjamin were 25,000 men that drew the sword. All these were men of valor. But 600 men turned and fled to the wilderness unto the rock Rimmon, and abode in the rock Rimmon 4 months. And the men of Israel turned again upon the children of Benjamin, and smote them with the edge of the sword, as well the men of every city, as the beast and all that came to hand. Also they set on fire all the cities that they came to.

Judges 21. Now the men of Israel had sworn in Mizpah, saying, There shall not any of us give his daughter unto Benjamin to wife. And the people came to the house of God, and abode there till even before God, and lifted up their voices, and wept sore, and said, O Lord God of Israel, why is this come to pass in Israel, that there should be today one tribe lacking in Israel? And it came to pass on the morrow that the people rose early, and built there an altar, and offered burnt offerings and peace offerings. And the children of Israel said, Who is there among all the tribes of Israel that came not up with the congregation unto the Lord? For they had made a great oath concerning him that came not up to the Lord to Mizpah, saying, He shall surely be put to death. And the children of Israel repented them for Benjamin their brother, and said, There is one tribe cut off from Israel this day. How shall we do for wives for them that remain, seeing we have sworn by the Lord that we will not give them of our daughters to wives? And they said, What one is there of the tribes of Israel that came not up to Mizpah to the Lord? And behold, there came none to the camp from Jabesh Gilead to the assembly. For the people were numbered, and behold, there was none of the inhabitants of Jabesh Gilead there. And the congregation sent thither 12,000 men of the valiantest, and commanded them, saying, Go and smite the inhabitants of Jabesh Gilead with the edge of the sword, with the women and the children. And this is the thing that ye shall do. Ye shall utterly destroy every male and every woman that hath lain by man. And they found among the inhabitants of Jabesh Gilead 400 young virgins that had known no man by lying with any male. And they brought them unto the camp to Shiloh, which is in the land of Canaan. And the whole congregation sent some to speak to the children of Benjamin that were in the rock Rimmon, and to call peaceably unto them. And Benjamin came again at that time, and they gave them wives, which they had saved alive of the women of Jabesh Gilead, and yet so they sufficed them not. And the people repented them for Benjamin, because that the Lord had made a breach in the tribes of Israel. Then the elders of the congregation said, How shall we do for wives for them that remain, seeing the women are destroyed out of Benjamin? And they said, There must be an inheritance for them that be escaped of Benjamin, that a tribe be not lost out of Israel. Howbeit, we may not give them wives of our daughters, for the children of Israel have sworn, saying, Cursed be he that giveth a wife to Benjamin. Then they said, Behold, there is a feast of the Lord in Shiloh yearly, in a place which is on the north side of Bethel, on the east side of the highway that goeth up from Bethel to Shechem, and on the south of Labona. Therefore they commanded the children of Benjamin, saying, Go and lie in wait in the vineyards, and see, and behold, if the daughters of Shiloh come out to dance in dances, then come ye out of the vineyards, and catch you every man his wife of the daughters of Shiloh, and go to the land of Benjamin. And it shall be, when their fathers or their brethren come unto us to complain, that we will say unto them, Be favorable unto them for our sakes, because we reserved not to each man his wife in the war. For ye did not give unto them at this time that ye should be guilty. And the children of Benjamin did so, and took them wives according to their number of them that danced whom they caught. And they went and returned unto their inheritance, and repaired the cities, and dwelt in them. And the children of Israel departed thence at that time, every man to his tribe and to his family, and they went out from thence every man to his inheritance. In those days there was no king in Israel. Every man did that which was right in his own eyes.

Ruth. Now it came to pass in the days when the judges ruled that there was a famine in the land. And a certain man of Bethlehem Judah went to sojourn in the country of Moab, he and his wife and his two sons. And the name of the man was Elimelech, and the name of his wife Naomi, and the name of his two sons Mahlon and Chilion, Ephratites of Bethlehem Judah. And they came into the country of Moab and continued there. And Elimelech, Naomi's husband, died, and she was left with her two sons. And they took them wives of the women of Moab. The name of the one was Orpah, and the name of the other Ruth, and they dwelt there about 10 years. And Mahlon and Chilion died also, both of them, and the woman was left of her two sons and her husband. Then she arose with her daughters-in-law, that she might return from the country of Moab. For she had heard in the country of Moab how that the Lord had visited his people in giving them bread. Wherefore she went forth out of the place where she was, and her two daughters-in-law with her, and they went on the way to return unto the land of Judah. And Naomi said unto her two daughters-in-law, Go, return each to her mother's house. The Lord deal kindly with you, as he have dealt with the dead and with me. The Lord grant you that he may find rest, each of you, in the house of her husband. Then she kissed them, and they lifted up their voice and wept. And they said unto her, Surely we will return with thee unto thy people. And Naomi said, Turn again, my daughters. Why will ye go with me? Are there yet any more sons in my womb, that they may be your husbands? Turn again, my daughters, go your way,

Not to leave thee, or to return from following after thee, for whither thou goest, I will go, and where thou lodgest, I will lodge. Thy people shall be my people, and thy God my God. Where thou diest, will I die, and there will I be buried. The Lord do so to me, and more also, if aught but death part thee and me. When she saw that she was steadfastly minded to go with her, then she left, speaking unto her. So they two went until they came to Bethlehem. And it came to pass, when they were come to Bethlehem, that all the city was moved about them, and they said, Is this Naomi? And she said unto them, Call me not Naomi, call me Mara, for the Almighty hath dealt very bitterly with me. I went out full, and the Lord hath brought me home again empty. Why then call ye me Naomi, seeing the Lord hath testified against me, and the Almighty hath afflicted me? So Naomi returned, and Ruth the Moabitess, her daughter-in-law with her, which returned out of the country of Moab. And they came to Bethlehem in the beginning of barley harvest. Ruth 2. And Naomi had a kinsman of her husband's, a mighty man of wealth, of the family of Elimelech, and his name was Boaz. And Ruth the Moabitess said unto Naomi, Let me go now to the field, and glean ears of corn after him, in whose sight I shall find grace. And she said unto her, Go, my daughter. And she went, and came, and gleaned in the field after the reapers. And her hap was to light on a part of the field, belonging unto Boaz, who was of the kindred of Elimelech. And behold, Boaz came from Bethlehem, and said unto the reapers, The Lord be with you. And they answered him, The Lord bless thee. Then said Boaz unto his servant that was set over the reapers, Whose damsel is this? And the servant that was set over the reapers answered and said, It is the Moabitish damsel that came back with Naomi out of the country of Moab. And she said, I pray you, let me glean and gather after the reapers among the sheaves. So she came and hath continued even from the morning until now, that she tarried a little in the house. Then said Boaz unto Ruth, Hearest thou not, my daughter? Go not to glean in another field, neither go from hence, but abide here fast by my maidens. Let thine eyes be on the field that they do reap, and go thou after them. Have I not charged the young men that they shall not touch thee? And when thou art athirst, go unto the vessels and drink of that which the young men have drawn. Then she fell on her face and bowed herself to the ground and said unto him, Why have I found grace in thine eyes, that thou shouldst take knowledge of me, seeing I am a stranger? And Boaz answered and said unto her, It hath fully been shewed me all that thou hast done unto thy mother-in-law since the death of thine husband, and how thou hast left thy father and thy mother, and the land of thy nativity, and art come unto a people which thou knewest not heretofore. The Lord recompense thy work, and a full reward be given thee of the Lord God of Israel, under whose wings thou art come to trust. Then she said, Let me find favour in thy sight, my Lord, for that thou hast comforted me, and for that thou hast spoken friendly unto thine handmaid, though I be not like unto one of thine handmaidens. And Boaz said unto her, At mealtime come thou hither, and eat of the bread, and dip thy morsel in the vinegar. And she sat beside the reapers, and he reached her parched corn, and she did eat, and was sufficed, and left. And when she was risen up to glean, Boaz commanded his young men, saying, Let her glean even among the sheaves, and reproach her not. And let fall also some of the handfuls of purpose for her, and leave them, that she may glean them, and rebuke her not. So she gleaned in the field until even, and beat out that she had gleaned, and it was about an ephah of barley. And she took it up, and went into the city. And her mother-in-law saw what she had gleaned, and she brought forth, and gave to her that she had reserved, after she was sufficed. And her mother-in-law said unto her, Where hast thou gleaned today? And where wroughtest thou? Blessed be he that did take knowledge of thee. And she shewed her mother-in-law with whom she had wrought, and said, The man's name with whom I wrought today is Boaz. And Naomi said unto her daughter-in-law, Blessed be he of the Lord, who hath not left off his kindness to the living and to the dead. And Naomi said unto her, The man is near kin unto us, one of our next kinsmen. And Ruth the Moabitess said, He said also unto me, Thou shalt keep fast by my young men until they have ended all my harvest. And Naomi said unto Ruth her daughter-in-law,
It is good, my daughter, that thou go out

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So she kept fast by the maidens of Boaz to glean unto the end of barley harvest and of wheat harvest, and dwelt with her mother-in-law.

0: Ruth 3. Then Naomi, her mother-in-law, said unto her, My daughter, shall I not seek rest for thee, that it may be well with thee? And now is not Boaz of our kindred, with whose maidens thou wast? Behold, he winnoweth barley tonight in the threshing floor. Wash thyself therefore, and anoint thee, and put thy raiment upon thee, and get thee down to the floor, but make not thyself known unto the man, until he shall have done eating and drinking. And it shall be, when he lieth down, that thou shalt mark the place where he shall lie, and thou shalt go in and uncover his feet, and lay thee down, and he will tell thee what thou shalt do. And she said unto her, All that thou sayest unto me I will do. And she went down unto the floor, and did according to all that her mother-in-law bade her. And when Boaz had eaten and drunk, and his heart was merry, he went to lie down at the end of the heap of corn. And she came softly, and uncovered his feet, and laid her down. And it came to pass at midnight that the man was afraid, and turned himself, and behold, a woman lay at his feet. And he said, Who art thou? And she answered, I am Ruth, thine handmaid. Spread therefore thy skirt over thine handmaid, for thou art a near kinsman. And he said, Blessed be thou of the Lord, my daughter, for thou hast shewed more kindness in the latter end than at the beginning, inasmuch as thou followedest not young men, whether poor or rich. And now, my daughter, fear not. I will do to thee all that thou requirest, for all the city of my people doth know that thou art a virtuous woman. And now it is true that I am thy near kinsman, howbeit there is a kinsman nearer than I. Tarry this night, and it shall be in the morning, that if he will perform unto thee the part of a kinsman, well, let him do the kinsman's part. But if he will not do the part of a kinsman to thee, then I will do the part of a kinsman to thee, as the Lord liveth, lie down until the morning. And she lay at his feet until the morning, and she rose up before one could know another. And he said, Let it not be known that a woman came into the floor. Also he said, Bring the veil that thou hast upon thee, and hold it. And when she held it, he measured 6 measures of barley, and laid it on her, and she went into the city. And when she came to her mother-in-law, she said, Who art thou, my daughter? And she told her all that the man had done to her. And she said, These 6 measures of barley gave he me, for he said to me, Go not empty unto thy mother-in-law. Then said she, Sit still, my daughter, until thou know how the matter will fall, for the man will not be in rest until he have finished the thing this day.
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2: Well, greetings, Bible students, and welcome to today's edition of eBible Fellowship's Bible Quiz. In Psalm 119, verse 130, we read, The entrance of thy words giveth light, it giveth understanding unto the simple. And hello again, gang, and it's time again. Time for today's Bible quiz. And here's question number one. Fill in the blank. Consider the lilies, how they grow. They toil not, they spin not. And yet I say unto you that blank in all his glory was not arrayed like one of these. Fill in that blank. Consider the lilies, how they grow. They toil not, they spin not. And yet I say unto you that who in all his glory was not arrayed like one of these? Number two, fill in the blank. For it came to pass, when Solomon was old, that his wives turned away his heart after other gods, and his heart was not blank with Jehovah his God, as was the heart of David his father. Fill in that blank. For it came to pass, when Solomon was old, that his wives turned away his heart after other gods, and his heart was not blank with Jehovah his God, as was the heart of David his father. Number three, after Elijah was taken up into heaven, with what did Elisha smite the waters of the Jordan, that they would be parted, and he could cross over and return? After Elijah was taken up into heaven, with what did Elisha smite the waters of the Jordan, that they would be parted, and he could cross over and return. Number 4. Who set the Philistines' grain fields on fire by tying torches between the tails of pairs of foxes and sending them into the fields? Who set the Philistines' grain fields on fire by tying torches between the tails of pairs of foxes and sending them into the fields? And number 5, fill in these two words in Hebrews 10, verse 4. For it is not possible that the blood of blank and of blank should take away sin. Fill in those two blanks in Hebrews 10, 4. For it is not possible that the blood of blank and of blank should take away sin. And we'll be back in a moment with those answers.

And let's listen to today's answers. Number one, fill in the blank. Consider the lilies, how they grow. They toil not, they spin not. And yet I say unto you that Solomon, in all his glory, was not arrayed like one of these. That's Luke 12, verse 27. Solomon, in all his glory, was not arrayed like one of these. Luke 12, verse 27. Number two, fill in the blank. For it came to pass when Solomon was old that his wives turned away his heart after other gods, and his heart was not perfect with Jehovah his God, as was the heart of David his father. That's 1 Kings 11:4. It came to pass when Solomon was old that his wives turned away his heart after other gods, and his heart was not perfect with Jehovah his God, as was the heart of David his father. Number three, after Elijah was taken up into heaven, with what did Elisha smite the waters of the Jordan that they would be parted and he could cross over and return? He smote the waters with the mantle of Elijah. You read that in 2 Kings 2, 12 to 14. He smote the waters with Elijah's mantle. 2 Kings 2, verses 12 to 14. Number four, who set the Philistines' grain fields on fire by tying torches between the tails of pairs of foxes and sending them into the fields? That was Samson. You read that in Judges 15, verses 3 to 5. Samson did that. Judges 15, verse 3 to 5. And number five, fill in these two words in Hebrews 10:4. For it is not possible that the blood of bulls and of goats should take away sin. That's Hebrews 10:4. It is not possible that the blood of bulls and of goats should take away sin. That's our eBible Fellowship Bible quiz for today. And may God bless your study in His Word.

Hi, this is Harry Dysart with eBible Fellowship. Thanks for joining us for the Psalm of the Day. As our Lord says in His Word in Ephesians chapter 5, verses 19 and 20, speaking to yourselves in psalms and hymns and spiritual songs, singing and making melody in your heart to the Lord, giving thanks always for all things unto God and the Father, in the name of our Lord Jesus Christ. Psalm 110. A Psalm of David. Jehovah said unto my Lord, Sit thou at my right hand until I make thine enemies thy footstool. Jehovah shall send the rod of thy strength out of Zion. Rule thou in the midst of thine enemies. Thy people shall be willing in the day of thy power, in the beauties of holiness, from the womb of the morning. Thou hast the dew of thy youth. Jehovah hath sworn, and will not repent. Thou art a priest forever, after the order of Melchizedek. The Lord at thy right hand shall strike through kings in the day of his wrath. He shall judge among the heathen. He shall fill the places with the dead bodies. He shall wound the heads over many countries. He shall drink of the brook in the way. Therefore shall he lift up the head. As our Lord instructs us, we read in Psalm 47, verses 6 and 7. Sing praises to God, sing praises unto our King, sing praises. For God is the King of all the earth, sing ye praises with understanding. Please join us again for the Psalm of the Day. May God's word be praised.

0: live e-Bible Fellowship Day in the Word session, which was originally heard in November of 2017. And from that Day in the Word with his Bible study regarding spiritual understanding, here's Eddie Ramos.
1: I'd like you to turn with me to a passage that we're all familiar with. Let's turn to Daniel chapter 12. We'll read verses 8 to 10. Daniel chapter 12, verses 8 to 10. There we read, "And I heard, but I understood not. Then said I, My Lord, what shall the end of these things be? And he said, Go thy way, Daniel, for the words are closed, up and sealed till the time of the end. Many shall be purified and made white and tried, but the wicked shall do wickedly. And none of the wicked shall understand, but the wise shall understand." In this time, since this prophecy has come to pass, it's very evident that the more we discuss these revelations with others, insofar as all the things that God has revealed in this time of the end, the less we're understood. Okay, I'm sure I'm not the only one that's noticed that. One of the primary reasons for this always had to do with how we read and interpret the Bible. And in order for us to have proper understanding of things, many things have to come into play. One of those things is to use the methods that God has laid out in the scriptures in order for us to come to truth. So I'd like to look at an important question that was asked by Christ regarding understanding. If you could turn with me to Luke chapter 10. Luke chapter 10, verse 25. Luke 10, 25. There we read. We'll read down to verse 26. "And behold, a certain lawyer stood up and tempted him, saying, Master, what shall I do to inherit eternal life? And he said unto him, What is written in the law? How readest thou?" So we can see that Jesus begins to answer the lawyer's question with a question. Notice the first thing Jesus does is to direct him back to the scriptures, which in turn teaches us that we are to do the same. Okay, he asks him another important question. He says, "How readest thou?" Okay, now what does he mean by that? How readest thou? Well, Strong's number for the word readest is G 314, and it's always translated as readest or read, but what's interesting is that the word read is often used in conjunction with understanding. So let's take a look at Matthew 24:15. Matthew 24:15. There we read, "When ye therefore shall see the abomination of desolation spoken by Daniel the prophet, stand in the holy place, whoso readeth, let him understand." So how one reads the Bible ultimately determines how one understands the Bible. That's why it's so important to follow the methods that God has laid out in the scriptures to come to truth. But in the case of the unsaved, they have always made the mistake of developing their own methods, okay, for how they read and for how they understand the Bible. A few years before I left my church, I remember having many late night discussions with my pastor because I was continually drifting away from the doctrines that I was raised in. I was drifting further and further away from doctrines like free will, and I was drifting closer and closer towards the doctrine of election. Okay, but throughout all the discussions that we were having, the one thing that I finally understood is that we were not looking at the scriptures the same way. Okay, and that's very, very important. Okay, I was beginning to look at the spiritual meanings within the Bible, okay? And he remained steadfast in his view of looking at the scriptures plainly and at face value, okay? And to this day, I'll never forget the words he said to me regarding what I was doing. And he said it this way. He said, "The more you spiritualize, the more you'll tell spiritual lies." Okay, that's pretty catchy, isn't it? I don't know where he got that from, but, you know, a phrase like that seems put together well enough that it almost sounds like truth, okay? And maybe for the unsaved, but not for the child of God. Matter of fact, that phrase has not only been proven to be incorrect by the scriptures, but that phrase itself is actually an offense to the entire Word of God, which is spiritual. Okay, those people who cannot see the need to look for the spiritual meaning in the Bible are in a condition of what the Bible refers to as spiritual blindness. Let's turn to Matthew chapter 15. Matthew 15, we'll read verses 12 to 14. Then came the disciples and said to him, "Knowest thou that the Pharisees were offended after they heard this saying? But he answered and said, Every plant which my heavenly Father hath not planted shall be rooted up. Let them alone. They be blind leaders of the blind. And if the blind lead the blind, both shall fall into the ditch." So what we've known for a long time now is that a person who is spiritually blind can't see spiritual things. They acknowledge the Bible to be a holy book inspired by God, but reject the idea that it can't be understood by everyone who reads it, whether they're saved or unsaved. Okay, they say God wouldn't write a book so that only a select few people could understand it. After all, he wants everybody to be saved, doesn't he? Okay, that again, this is just their thinking. And so in order to support one false doctrine, another has to be created, and then another, and so on. All the while ignoring the Word of God because they're not able to see what the Bible says about how it's to be understood, about how the Word of God has been written to be only understood by the true children of God. Okay, and with that in mind, I want to turn to 1 Corinthians chapter 2. I want to take a look at the whole chapter briefly because that pretty much touches on this particular subject. 1 Corinthians chapter 2. We'll start at verse 1. And we read, "And I, brethren, when I came to you, came not with excellency of speech or of wisdom, declaring unto you the testimony of God." Okay, Paul came declaring the testimony of God, but he says he did not do so with excellency of speech or of wisdom. Now, whose wisdom is Paul referring to? His own. Okay. In other words, God wants us to understand that the words by which Paul spoke, or the words that Paul spoke, and the words that he wrote down or his scribe wrote down, came not from Paul's own wisdom. Okay. And as we continue reading in the later part of this chapter, God confirms this to us by explaining to us that the wisdom by which Paul is speaking, the words which were read first by the church at Corinth and now by us, came from the Spirit of God, okay, and not Paul's own intellect or his own knowledge. This is confirmed by the next verse. Let's read verse 2. "For I determined not to know anything among you, save Jesus Christ and him crucified." Paul, we know, was a Pharisee. He was very knowledgeable in the scriptures, and he was very zealous toward God. So let's take a look at Acts chapter 22, verse 1. You can keep your finger here, because we're going to come back to it. But in Acts 22, verse 1, God gives us a brief description on Paul's background. We'll read verses 1, 2, and 3. Acts 22, verse 1. "Men and brethren, fathers, hear ye my defense which I make now unto you. And when they heard that he spake in the Hebrew tongue unto them, they kept the more silence. And he saith, I am verily a man which am a Jew, born in Tarsus, a city in Cilicia, yet brought up in this city at the feet of Gamaliel, and taught according to the perfect manner of the law of the fathers, and was zealous toward God, as ye are all this day." So even though Paul was very knowledgeable in the law of God, we know that his spiritual blindness did not allow him to understand what the words of the law, the words he knew so well, what they actually pointed to. Okay, in other words, Paul, while he was still Saul, could not see the spiritual meanings behind the plainly written word that he thought he knew so well. Okay, that's why the Pharisees, which were supposed to be the spiritual leaders, were called blind leaders of the blind, as the Bible puts it, and had no true understanding of what the words they believed to know so well, what those words actually meant. So spiritual blindness is what caused Saul of Tarsus to persecute those who believed on the name of Jesus Christ. Christ then reveals himself to Saul on the road to Damascus. And the light of God blinded Paul, okay, or blinded Saul, I should say. Now, this seems kind of backwards from the typical way God would save someone, doesn't it? Saul is physically made blind only to have his sight physically restored 3 days later. Okay, why would God do that? Well, the answer is because Christ saved by means of many different ways. Okay, and each method God used was used to teach us a spiritual truth. So in the case of Saul of Tarsus, God is using yet another example by taking a man who appears to have excellent knowledge of the scriptures and making him blind. Okay, and what, according to the Bible, does blindness represent? Well, God uses blindness in the Bible to typify someone who's still in their sins, also used to typify someone who has no spiritual understanding. Okay, someone who doesn't understand the Word of God. Let's take a look at John chapter 12. John chapter 12, verse 40. There we read, "He," speaking about God, "He hath blinded their eyes and hardened their heart, that they should not see." That word "see" is the word "know." "That they should not see with their eyes, nor understand with their heart, and be converted, and I should heal them." So God illustrates Saul's spiritual blindness by making him physically blind for 3 days, and then later he restores his physical sight as a parable to point to the fact that now Saul has been given eyes to see spiritual truths. Now Saul has become saved. Okay, so if we turn back to 1 Corinthians chapter 2, verse 2, now we can see why Paul makes that statement about not knowing anything. And because Paul was set forth as an example of everyone who should after him believe, we can be sure that every one of God's elect fell into the same scenario. Okay, whether we were in the church or whether we were in the world, no one could have any spiritual understanding about the Word of God until the scales fell from our own eyes. Okay, and those of us that thought we had good understanding of the Scriptures by taking it at face value, let's say if we were in the church at the time, later we acknowledged the same thing Paul did, that we didn't know anything. Okay, so let's reread verse 2 here of 1 Corinthians chapter 2. "For I determined not to know anything among you, save Jesus Christ and him crucified. And I was with you in weakness and in fear and in much trembling. And my speech and my preaching was not with enticing words of man's wisdom, but in demonstration of the Spirit and of power." Okay, the word "enticing" is Strong's number 3981. And it only appears one time here in verse 4. But if we look it up, we can see that it comes from a word which is translated as "persuade." Okay, which is pretty much what man's wisdom tries to do. Okay, it tries to persuade by using enticing words, but not with the truth. Okay, Paul is not coming to them with these types of words, but with words given to him by the Spirit of God. In other words, God, through Paul so far, has been emphasizing that not only the words, but also the way in which the words were spoken by Paul are not his own. Paul doesn't get any credit for these words, nor for how the words are put together. Okay, because none of it comes from Paul, but rather from the Spirit of God. Let's take a look at verse 5. "That your faith should not stand in the wisdom of men, but in the power of God." And the word "stand" here is Strong's number 5600, and it's more commonly translated as "be." So we can reread this verse this way: "That your faith should not be in the wisdom of men, but in the power of God." So the real question for each individual that believes to be saved is, who is your faith in? Well, if you believe to be saved but are actually unsaved, then your faith is going to be in the wisdom of men. Okay, because that's the only wisdom that's going to make any sense to you. But for the true child of God, their faith is going to be in the wisdom of God. Verse 6, "Howbeit we speak wisdom among them that are perfect, yet not the wisdom of this world, nor of the princes of this world that come to naught." When God speaks through his word, everyone who picks up the Bible can read the words that God has spoken. But the way or the method of understanding what is written falls under the two categories we've been speaking about. man's wisdom or man's way of understanding the scriptures or God's way of understanding the scriptures? And here's a question for the self, or here's a question that the self-professed Christian never asks himself. Okay, is my understanding of the scriptures based on the wisdom of man, or is it based on the wisdom of God? Okay, this is really not even given a second thought. If we skip down to verse 8, we can see that the phrase that the princes of this world is a reference to national Israel, as at the time they were still recognized by many as the people of God. Okay, but it's also a reference to the churches. So let's take a look at verse 8 real quick. It says, which none of the princes of this world knew, for had they known it, they would not have crucified the Lord of glory. Okay, so one of the references, let's take a look at a reference real quick that shows us too that the nation of Israel is indeed a representation of the churches. It's found in Acts chapter 7, verse 38. This here is speaking about the nation of Israel after the Exodus. Acts chapter 7, verse 38. There we read, this is he that was in the church in the wilderness with the angel which spake to him in the Mount Sinai, with our fathers who received the lively oracles to give to us. Okay, and there's many more examples as we look through the Bible that teach us that the nation of Israel and the churches are typifying the same thing. Okay, and there are many things that we can continue to see that teach us this. So what God is telling us is that any worldly wisdom used to understand the Word of God, you know, whether it's the world's wisdom or whether it's the church's wisdom, is of no benefit when it comes to spiritual understanding. So when the Bible says we speak wisdom among them that are perfect, he's making reference to his elect. In other words, the words of God are heard by all, but are understood only by his elect. Okay, and that's what the Bible refers to as God's wisdom. We're given a similar picture of this when Christ would speak to all in parables, but would only explain them to his disciples when they were alone. And, you know, and that's an example of what the entire Bible is. The Bible speaks, but only those that have the Spirit of God can look into it and see. They can see the explanation of what is being read. Okay, let's take a look at Mark chapter 4. In Mark chapter 4, verse 34, there we read, but without a parable spake he not unto them, and when they were alone, he expounded all things to his disciples. Okay, and this of course, talks explains what we were talking about earlier. Christ, the Word of God, speaks in parables. Christ, the Word of God, explains the parables. Let's continue back with 1 Corinthians chapter 2, verse 7. 1 Corinthians chapter 2, we'll read verse 7. But we speak the wisdom of God in a mystery, even the hidden wisdom which God ordained before the world unto our glory. So God's people understand that the wisdom of God is concealed within the written word. Okay, it's a hidden wisdom. God designed the Bible this way in order to allow only his children to have understanding of the hidden wisdom of God. And that we learn from Proverbs chapter 25, verse 2. Let's take a quick look at that. Proverbs chapter 25, verse 2. We read, it's the glory of God to conceal a thing or a word, but the honor of kings is to search out a matter or a word. And the kings here is a reference to the children of God. But still, the natural-minded man says, no, the Bible is there for all to understand. Okay? They also believe that God wouldn't hide truth from anyone. Okay? And we don't have to look very far through the scriptures to see that those statements are proven to be very incorrect by the scriptures themselves. So in order to understand what 2 Corinthians 2:7 is speaking about, what we want to do is we want to look up the word mystery and see what that's referring to, because that word is a key word in understanding the way the Bible was written. The word mystery is Strong's number 3466, and it's always translated as mystery. So in order to get a definition on that word, we want to look up to see how else God uses it throughout the scriptures. So let's take a look at Matthew chapter 13, verse 10. Matthew 13, verse 10. We read verses 10 and 11. There we read, and the disciples came and said to him, why speakest thou unto them in parables? He answered and said unto them, Because it is given unto you to know the mysteries of the kingdom of heaven, but to them it is not given. So if Christ wanted everyone to understand his words, what would be the purpose of parables? Okay, well, it's because they weren't all meant to understand. Okay, that's why he spoke in parables. So here we can see that the mysteries spoken of are directly tied into God's purpose for speaking in parables. In other words, he speaks in parables to conceal the mysteries of the kingdom of God from the unsaved, but not from the saved. Let's take a look at another example in Mark chapter 4, verse 10. Mark chapter 4, verse 10, we'll read down to verse 12. There we read, And when he was alone, they that were about him with the 12 asked of him the parable. And he said unto them, Unto you it is given to know the mystery of the kingdom of God, but unto them that are without, all these things are done in parables, that seeing they may see and not perceive, and hearing they may hear and not understand, lest at any time they should be converted, and their sins should be forgiven them. Again, here God reiterates that the purpose of parables is to conceal the mystery of the kingdom of God from the unsaved. The nation of Israel physically saw the miracles, but they could not perceive what the miracles actually pointed to. They also physically heard Christ speak, but could not understand what he meant. And because the nation of Israel and the churches of the world are a representation of the same thing, the same truth applies to them, in that having the word of God, they take it at face value as the nation of Israel mistakenly did. And although they can hear God's words as they read it, they have no spiritual understanding of the things that are spoken. And as a result, the churches have only ever gleaned moral truths from the word of God. Let's take a look at one more passage that uses the word mystery. It's in Ephesians chapter 3. Ephesians chapter 3, verse 1. We'll read down to verse 5. Ephesians 3, verse 1. There we read. For this cause, I, Paul, the prisoner of Jesus Christ, for you Gentiles, if ye have heard of the dispensation of the grace of God, which is given to me to you word, how that by revelation he made known unto me the mystery, as I wrote afore in a few words, whereby when ye read, ye may understand my knowledge in the mystery of Christ, which in other ages was not made known unto the sons of men, as it is now revealed unto his holy apostles and prophets by the Spirit. So according to Ephesians 3, that which is a mystery requires revelation in order for it to be known. Okay? And who is this revelation given to? The whole world? No. It's not given to those that are without, but only to those who have the Spirit of God. Okay? And there were even time periods in which virtually no one was granted understanding of the written word until the fullness of time had come for the words to be understood. And that's because understanding is completely dependent upon the timing of God's revelation. Okay, so if we go back to 1 Corinthians chapter 2, verse 7, we can see that the wisdom of God that was spoken is what became the written word. And it was spoken or written in a mystery. Okay, it was wisdom which was and still is hidden from the eyes and the ears of the unsaved. And that's what we can understand from verse 7. So I want to read it again. 1 Corinthians 2, verse 7. But we speak the wisdom of God in a mystery, even the hidden wisdom which God ordained before the world unto our glory. Okay, another interesting thing to know is that the words that were written by the prophets of the Old and the New Testament have never changed. Okay, the words were always there for everyone to examine, to read. Yet no one without the Spirit of God and the timing of his revelation could know the true meaning of the words they thought they understood. It doesn't matter how careful they were in their Bible studies. Let's take a look at verse 8. Which none of the princes of this world knew, for had they known it, they would not have crucified the Lord of glory. Okay, as we looked at earlier, we know that the princes of this world is a reference to the nation of Israel. God had purposed them to keep from seeing the truth in order that his word would be carried out regarding the death of Christ on the cross. As a matter of fact, the Bible tells us that if they had known or if they had understood the hidden wisdom, then they would not have crucified Christ, because that would have meant that their eyes were open to the truth and that they were in fact saved. But this isn't what happened, is it? No, God blinded them for a purpose. Let's continue with verse 9. But as it is written, eye hath not seen, nor ear heard, neither have entered into the heart of man the things which God hath prepared for them that love him. Okay, now, anytime the Bible says, as it is written, we know it's quoting from somewhere else. So for your notes, if you want the reference from where this is taken, it's Isaiah 64, verse 4. Now, what verse 9 is telling us is that no man, whether past or present, could ever understand the things, that is, the hidden wisdom which God has placed in the Scriptures for them that love him. That means for his elect. So let's take a look at verse 10. But God has revealed them unto us by his Spirit. For the Spirit searcheth all things, yeah, the deep things of God. Well, what is God revealed unto his children? Well, here it says, the things which God hath prepared for his people. The deep things of God. Okay, he has prepared understanding of the hidden wisdom of God. Okay, and God has revealed such understanding to his children by his Spirit. Okay, this is the only way true understanding could come to any human being, because it's the Spirit of God within a person and not the person himself that searches and brings to light the deep things of God. Let's take a look at verse 11. For what man knoweth the things of a man, save the spirit of a man which is in him? Even so, the things of God knoweth no man, but the Spirit of God. In other words, the things which come from the minds of men are known and understood by men. But the things that come from God, which are his word and his wisdom, no man can understand. Okay, this is why no man can put together a method of Bible study or a method of understanding a book like the Bible that is so far above their own limited understanding. And yet it's clear that that's exactly what the world tries to do. But of course, it's also clear that they have failed. But God has provided a way for his children to properly understand the Scriptures. Okay, God's children are to follow the methods that are laid out within the Scriptures alone in order to come to truth. We don't rely on our own wisdom or on our own logic for truth. And ultimately, everything we come to know from the Scriptures, it's because of the Spirit of God within us. Let's take a look at verse 12. Now we have received not the spirit of the world, but the Spirit which is of God, that we might know the things that are freely given to us of God. So again, God is making a clear distinction between two types of people here. Those who have the Spirit of God, which are the saved, and those who have the spirit of the world, meaning the unsaved. So what we have to understand is that the key to understanding the Word of God ultimately lies in the Spirit of God within his children. You see, it's only because God's children have the Spirit of God within them that God has enabled them to know the deep things of God, the things which he has concealed from those who don't have the Spirit. Okay, this is the way God has enabled the elect to have the spiritual understanding of his word. Verse 13, which things we also speak, not in words which man's wisdom teacheth, but which the Holy Ghost teacheth, comparing spiritual things with spiritual. So in verse 13, we can see that the hidden wisdom is also spoken. Okay, that means that these words that are spoken are the very words of God. And here Paul is assuring us that these are not his own words, because he is not speaking in the words which man's wisdom teacheth. Paul's words came through the power of the Holy Spirit. Yet despite this, the churches continue to give Paul all the credit for his words, for his style of writing. They do this because they have not received the spirit of wisdom. They have not received the spirit that comes from God. So here in verse 13, God is instructing us that the Holy Spirit is the one who teaches the children of God. And how does he teach us? Well, by leading his children to rightly divide the word of truth. And we do this by comparing spiritual things in the word of God with spiritual. So this verse also leads us to ask an important question. If the method used by the Holy Spirit is to compare spiritual things with spiritual, or we could say spiritual words with spiritual in the Word of God, then what method does the wisdom of man use in order to understand the Scriptures or to come to truth? Well, from having been raised in the church, I remember it being one or two ways. Read it like any other book and do what it says. But I think the more popular one now is, it says, if the plain meaning of the text makes sense to you, then seek no other meaning. And again, you know, we can see the foolishness in that, because that ultimately puts man in the seat of deciding what makes sense and what doesn't. So to the natural man, that makes a lot of sense. But of course, to those who have the Spirit of God, these methods are offensive, because they ignore the methods that God has laid out within the Scriptures, and they go contrary to them. Let's go to verse 14 of 1 Corinthians chapter 2. But the natural man receiveth not the things of the Spirit of God, for they are foolishness unto him. Neither can he know them, because they are spiritually discerned. But he that is spiritual judgeth all things, yet he himself is judged of no man. These two verses continue to make the contrast between the natural man and the spiritual man. The natural man, of course, is the one who doesn't have the Spirit of God, as opposed to the spiritual man who does. The natural man does not receive the things of the Spirit of God, and he does not receive understanding of the things of God, because it has only been revealed to those who have the Spirit. And it's because the natural man has not received the things of the Spirit of God that the Word of God becomes foolishness unto him. But do they really see it this way? The churches in the world, they don't see it this way. As a matter of fact, they look at the Bible and they say the Bible is a wonderful book that teaches wonderful truths, but not spiritual truths. Okay, I've never heard anybody in the church say that the Bible teaches spiritual truths. In other words, their sight and their understanding is limited to the words on the surface, the plain words. So they can't understand what is spiritual, okay, the deep things of God. And that is what becomes foolishness unto them. The Bible tells us that God's words are spiritually discerned. This word discerned is Strong's number G350. And it's also translated as examine, as judge, and as search, all of which have to do with methods God has laid out for Bible study. Okay, the word discern is also used in verse 15 that we read. It says, but he that is spiritual judgeth all things. Okay, and the all things here that are being judged are a reference to the Word of God. So we can read verse 15 this way. But he that is spiritual discerns the Word of God, or he that is spiritual examines the Word of God, or he that is spiritual searches the Word of God. He that is spiritual does all these things. Okay, now it's important to note that verse 15 is not primarily speaking of the saved individual, but it's primarily speaking of Christ, the Word of God. I want to read this from the way I found it written in the Interlinear, just to get a better understanding. It reads, but the spiritual one discerns all things, but he is discerned by no one. Okay, in other words, it's the Word of God that searches all things. It examines all things. It discerns all things. But the Word of God is discerned by no one, unless they have the mind of Christ, which is what we read in the closing verse of verse 16. For who hath known the mind of the Lord, that he may instruct him? But we have the mind of Christ. The answer is, no man has known the mind of the Lord until that individual has become saved and received the Holy Spirit and the mind of Christ. Only then could a natural man become spiritual and then understand spiritual things that come from the mind of Christ, which is the Word of God. So this chapter clearly teaches against the church's view of the simplicity of the text available for anyone in and of themselves to understand. Now the other thing we have to notice regarding 1 Corinthians chapter 2 is that it's not talking about the moral truths found in the Bible. It's talking about the deep spiritual truths we got. Okay, the moral truths are derived by taking the plain meaning of the text and by making a literal application, which, by the way, is exactly what the nation of Israel did as they were blinded to the deep things of God. The nation of Israel, we know, identified themselves as the people of God. Then they were replaced by the New Testament church as the stewards of the gospel, and they likewise identified themselves as the people of God. Okay, and the churches today not only have access to the scriptures, but they have the ability to search the scriptures as often as they want. Yet with all this, they're not able to hear the words of God. They're not able to they can read it, they can examine it, they can study it, but they can't understand it. And so, you know, we have to ask, okay, well, why? Well, that's what 1 Corinthians chapter 2 is trying to explain to us, because God has blinded them, and they don't even realize it. And speaking of being blinded, I once heard somebody say that the difference between someone who's physically blind and someone who's spiritually blind is that the physically blind know they're blind. Those in the churches, they have no idea. So what happens when somebody who is spiritually blind but believes that they're saved read the scriptures? Okay, what method are they going to use to understand the spiritual book? Well, whatever method they use, it's not going to incorporate all the methods laid out in the Bible. And even if they do, even if they try to take every method that we suggest for them to take to study the Bible says they're not going to understand it. Okay, so now we can better understand why the world and the churches can't understand the doctrines of spiritual judgment, of atonement from the foundation of the world, of annihilation instead of eternal torment, or of the end of salvation. These doctrines are spiritual in nature. Okay, these doctrines are doctrines that we would have never seen except God had opened up our understanding. That understanding is what was spoken about in Daniel chapter 12. So, not only has God's method of understanding the scriptures been kept a mystery from the unsaved, but also the information that's been revealed. Okay, so when God asks the question, "How readest thou?" We know what he's really asking is, "How do you understand what is written?" Okay, and that's a question that requires a great deal of self-examination. So what I'm going to do is I want to close with John chapter 6. Starting at John chapter 6, we'll read from verses 63 to 69. John chapter 6, verse 63 to 69. There we read, "It is the Spirit that quickeneth, the flesh profiteth nothing. The words that I speak unto you, they are spirit, and they are life. But there are some of you that believe not, for Jesus knew from the beginning who they were that believed not, and who should betray him. And he said, Therefore said I unto you, that no man can come unto me, except it were given unto him of my Father. From that time many of his disciples went back and walked no more with him. Then Jesus said unto the 12, Be ye also go away? And Simon Peter answered him, Lord, to whom shall we go? Thou hast the words of eternal life. And we believe and are sure that thou art the Christ, the Son of the living God." Okay, let's close with a word of prayer. Dear Heavenly Father, we are thankful, Lord, that we are able to open up your word. And we are thankful, Lord, and we understand that we're undeserving, Lord, of any truth that you would show us, of anything that we would see, Lord, as we understand that this all comes from you, Lord, not from our hard work or our own diligence, Lord. It comes from you alone, Father. And we thank you, Lord, that you have seen in your grace, in your wisdom, and in your mercy fit to show us these things, Lord, that we might share with others. We ask, Lord, that you continue blessing the remainder of this day, Lord, and the remainder of your word as we share it today, Lord. We ask for the blessings for this day, Lord. In Jesus' name we pray. Amen.

0: We welcome you to eBible Fellowship's Bible Reading Program. We read in 2 Timothy 3, verse 16, "All Scripture is given by inspiration of God and is profitable for doctrine, for reproof, for correction, for instruction in righteousness." Now, let's begin our Bible Reading Program.
1: Joshua 15. This was the lot of the tribe of the children of Judah by their families, even to the border of Edom, the wilderness of Zin, southward, was the uttermost part of the south coast. And their south border was from the shore of the salt sea, from the bay that looketh southward. And it went out to the south side of Malekah Karabim, and passed along to Zin, and ascended up to the south side unto Kadesh Barnea, and passed along to Hezron, and went up to Adar, and fetched a compass to Karkah. From thence it passed towards Asmon, and went out unto the river of Egypt, and the goings out of that coast were at the sea. This shall be your south coast. And the east border was the salt sea, even unto the end of Jordan. And their border in the north quarter was from the bay of the sea at the uttermost part of Jordan. And the border went up to Beth Hogla, and passed along by the north of Beth Araba, and the border went up to the stone of Bohan, the son of Reuben. And the border went up toward Debir from the valley of Achor, and so northward, looking toward Gilgal, that is before the going up to Adumim, which is on the south side of the river, and the border passed toward the waters of En-Shemesh, and the goings out thereof were at En-Rogel. And the border went up by the valley of the son of Hinnom unto the south side of the Jebusite, the same is Jerusalem. And the border went up to the top of the mountain that lieth before the valley of Hinnom westward, which is at the end of the valley of the giants northward. And the border was drawn from the top of the hill unto the fountain of the water of Nephtoah, and went out to the cities of Mount Ephron, and the border was drawn to Bala, which is Kirjath Jearim. And the border compassed from Bala westward unto Mount Seir, and passed along unto the side of Mount Jearim, which is Chesalon, on the north side, and went down to Beth Shemesh, and passed on to Timnah. And the border went out unto the side of Ekron northward, and the border was drawn to Shikron, and passed along to Mount Bala, and went out unto Jabneel, and the goings out of the border were at the sea. And the west border was to that great sea, and the coast thereof. This is the coast of the children of Judah, round about according to their families. And unto Caleb, the son of Jephunneh, he gave a part among the children of Judah, according to the commandment of the Lord to Joshua, even the city of Arba, the father of Anak, which city is Hebron. And Caleb drove thence the three sons of Anak, Sheshai and Ahiman and Talmai, the children of Anak. And he went up thence to the inhabitants of Debir, and the name of Debir before was Kirjath-Sefer. And Caleb said, "He that smiteth Kirjath-Sefer, and taketh it, to him will I give Achsah my daughter to wife." And Othniel, the son of Kenaz, the brother of Caleb, took it, and he gave him Achsah his daughter to wife. And it came to pass, as she came unto him, that she moved him to ask of her father a field. And she lighted off her ass, and Caleb said unto her, "What wouldst thou?" Who answered, "Give me a blessing, for thou hast given me a south land, give me also springs of water." And he gave her the upper springs and the nether springs. This is the inheritance of the tribe of the children of Judah, according to their families. And the uttermost cities of the tribe of the children of Judah, toward the coast of Edom southward, were Kabzeel, and Eda, and Jagur, and Kina, and Dimona, and Adada, and Kadesh, and Hazor, and Ithnan, Ziph, and Telem, and Beleot, and Hazor, Hadata, and Keriot, and Hezron, which is Hazor, Amam, and Shema, and Molada, and Hazargada, and Heshmon, and Betpalet, and Hazar Shual, and Beersheba, and Bezotja, Bala, and Yim, and Azem, and Eltolad, and Chesil, and Horma, and Ziklag, and Madmana, and Sansana, and Labaoth, and Shilhim, and Ain, and Rimmon, all the cities are 29 with their villages. And in the valley Eshtaol, and Zorah, and Ashna, and Zanoah, and Enganin, Tapua, and Enam, Jarmut, and Adulam, Soko, and Azekah, and Sharaim, and Adataim, and Gereda, and Gerodataim, 14 cities with their villages. Zinan, and Hadasha, and Migdalgad, and Dilean, and Mizpeh, and Joktil, Lachish, and Bozkat, and Eglon, and Kabon, and Lahmam, and Kithlish, and Gederoth, Beth Dagon, and Nama, and Makeda, 16 cities with their villages. Libna, and Etha, and Ashan, and Jipta, and Ashna, and Nezib, and Kila, and Achzib, and Marisha, 9 cities with their villages. Ekron with her towns and her villages. From Ekron even unto the sea, all that lay near Ashdod with their villages. Ashdod with her towns and her villages. Gaza with her towns and her villages. Unto the river of Egypt, and the great sea, and the border thereof. And in the mountains, Shamir, and Jatir, and Soko, and Dana, and Kirjathsana, which is Debir, and Anab, and Eshtomo, and Anim, and Goshen, and Holon, and Gilo, 11 cities with their villages, Arab, and Duma, and Eshean, and Janum, and Beth Tapua, and Apekha, and Humta, and Kirjatarba, which is Hebron, and Zior, 9 cities with their villages, Maon, Carmel, and Ziph, and Juta, and Jezreel, and Jokdeam, 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Jerim, and Rabbah, 2 cities with their villages, in the wilderness, Betaraba, Midin, and Sekaka, and Nibshan, and the city of Salt, and Engedi, 6 cities with their villages. As for the Jebusites, the inhabitants of Jerusalem, the children of Judah could not drive them out. But the Jebusites dwell with the children of Judah at Jerusalem unto this day. Joshua 16. And the lot of the children of Joseph fell from Jordan by Jericho unto the water of Jericho on the east, to the wilderness that goeth up from Jericho throughout Mount Bethel, and goeth out from Bethel to Luz, and passeth along unto the borders of Arki to Ataroth, and goeth down westward to the coast of Japhleti, unto the coast of Bethhoron the Nether, and to Gezer, and the goings out thereof are at the sea. So the children of Joseph, Manasseh, and Ephraim took their inheritance. And the border of the children of Ephraim, according to their families, was thus. Even the border of their inheritance on the east side was Atharothada, unto Bethhoron the upper. And the border went out toward the sea to Michmethah on the north side, and the border went about eastward unto Tanath Shiloh, and passed by it unto the east side to Janohah. And it went down from Janohah to Ataroth, and to Narath, and came to Jericho, and went out at Jordan. The border went out from Tapua westward unto the river Kana, and the goings out thereof were at the sea. This is the inheritance of the tribe of the children of Ephraim by their families. And the separate cities for the children of Ephraim were among the inheritance of the children of Manasseh, all the cities with their villages. And they drave not out the Canaanites that dwelt in Gezer, but the Canaanites dwell among the Ephraimites unto this day, and serve under tribute.

Joshua 17. There was also a lot for the tribe of Manasseh, for he was the firstborn of Joseph, to wit, for Machir, the firstborn of Manasseh, the father of Gilead, because he was a man of war. Therefore he had Gilead and Bashan. There was also a lot for the rest of the children of Manasseh by their families, for the children of Abiezer, and for the children of Helek, and for the children of Asriel, and for the children of Shechem, and for the children of Hepher, and for the children of Shemidah. These were the male children of Manasseh, the son of Joseph, by their families. But Zelophehad, the son of Hepher, the son of Gilead, the son of Machir, the son of Manasseh, had no sons but daughters. And these are the names of his daughters: Mahla and Noah, Hogla, Milcah, and Tirzah. And they came near before Eleazar the priest, and before Joshua the son of Nun, and before the princes, saying, "The Lord commanded Moses to give us an inheritance among our brethren." Therefore, according to the commandment of the Lord, he gave them an inheritance among the brethren of their father. And there fell 10 portions to Manasseh beside the land of Gilead and Bashan, which were on the other side Jordan, because the daughters of Manasseh had an inheritance among his sons, and the rest of Manasseh's sons had the land of Gilead. And the coast of Manasseh was from Asher to Michmethah, that lieth before Shechem, and the border went along the right hand unto the inhabitants of En-Tappuah. Now Manasseh had the land of Tappuah, but Tappuah on the border of Manasseh belonged to the children of Ephraim. And the coast descended unto the river Kana, southward of the river. These cities of Ephraim are among the cities of Manasseh. The coast of Manasseh also was on the north side of the river, and the outgoings of it were at the sea. Southward it was Ephraim's, and northward it was Manasseh's, and the sea is his border. And they met together in Asher on the north, and in Issachar on the east. And Manasseh had in Issachar and in Asher Bethshan and her towns, and Ibleam and her towns, and the inhabitants of Dor and her towns, and the inhabitants of Endor and her towns, and the inhabitants of Taanach and her towns, and the inhabitants of Megiddo and her towns, even 3 countries. Yet the children of Manasseh could not drive out the inhabitants of those cities, but the Canaanites would dwell in that land. Yet it came to pass, when the children of Israel were waxen strong, that they put the Canaanites to tribute, but did not utterly drive them out. And the children of Joseph spake unto Joshua, saying, "Why hast thou given me but one lot and one portion to inherit, seeing I am a great people, forasmuch as the Lord hath blessed me hitherto?" And Joshua answered them, "If thou be a great people, then get thee up to the wood country, and cut down for thyself there in the land of the Perizzites and of the giants, if Mount Ephraim be too narrow for thee." And the children of Joseph said, "The hill is not enough for us, and all the Canaanites that dwell in the land of the valley have chariots of iron, both they who are of Bethshan and her towns, and they who are of the valley of Jezreel." And Joshua spake unto the house of Joseph, even to Ephraim and to Manasseh, saying, "Thou art a great people, and hast great power. Thou shalt not have one lot only. But the mountain shall be thine, for it is a wood, and thou shalt cut it down, and the outgoings of it shall be thine, for thou shalt drive out the Canaanites, though they have iron chariots, and though they be strong." Joshua 18. And the whole congregation of the children of Israel assembled together at Shiloh, and set up the tabernacle of the congregation there. And the land was subdued before them. And there remained among the children of Israel 7 tribes, which had not yet received their inheritance. And Joshua said unto the children of Israel, "How long are ye slack to go to possess the land which the Lord God of your fathers hath given you? Give out from among you 3 men for each tribe, and I will send them, and they shall rise, and go through the land, and describe it according to the inheritance of them, and they shall come again to me. And they shall divide it into 7 parts. Judah shall abide in their coast on the south, and the house of Joseph shall abide in their coasts on the north. Ye shall therefore describe the land into 7 parts, and bring the description hither to me, that I may cast lots for you here before the Lord our God. But the Levites have no part among you, for the priesthood of the Lord is their inheritance. And Gad and Reuben and half the tribe of Manasseh have received their inheritance beyond Jordan on the east, which Moses the servant of the Lord gave them,
And the men arose and went away, and Joshua charged them that went to describe the land, saying, Go and walk through the land, and describe it, and come again to me, that I may cast lots for you before the Lord in Shiloh. And the men went and passed through the land, and described it by cities into seven parts in a book, and came again to Joshua to the host at Shiloh. And Joshua cast lots for them in Shiloh before the Lord. And there Joshua divided the land unto the children of Israel according to their divisions. And the lot of the tribe of the children of Benjamin came up according to their families, and the coast of their lot came forth between the children of Judah and the children of Joseph. And their border on the north side was from Jordan, and the border went up to the side of Jericho on the north side, and went up through the mountains westward, and the goings out thereof were at the wilderness of Beth-Haven. And the border went over from thence toward Luz, to the side of Luz which is Bethel, southward. And the border descended to Ataro-Tada, near the hill that lieth on the south side of the Nether Bethoron. And the border was drawn thence, and compassed the corner of the sea southward, from the hill that lieth before Bethoron southward, and the goings out thereof were at Kirjath-Baal, which is Kirjath-Jearim, a city of the children of Judah. This was the west quarter. And the south quarter was from the end of Kirjath-Jearim, and the border went out on the west, and went out to the well of waters of Nephtoah. And the border came down to the end of the mountain that lieth before the valley of the son of Hinnom, and which is in the valley of the giants on the north, and descended to the valley of Hinnom, to the side of Jebusi on the south, and descended to En-Rogel, and was drawn from the north, and went forth to En-Shemesh, and went forth towards Geliloth, which is over against the going up of Adumim, and descended to the stone of Bohan, the son of Reuben, and passed along toward the side over against Arabah northward, and went down unto Arabah. And the border passed along to this side of Beth-Hogla northward, and the outgoings of the border were at the north bay of the Salt Sea, at the south end of Jordan. This was the south coast. And Jordan was the border of it on the east side. This was the inheritance of the children of Benjamin, by the coasts thereof round about, according to their families. Now the cities of the tribe of the children of Benjamin, according to their families, were Jericho, and Beth-Hogla, and the valley of Keziz, and Bataraba, and Zemaraim, and Bethel, and Avim, and Parah, and Oprah, and Chephar-Harmonai, and Ophni, and Gaba, 12 cities with their villages, Gibeon, and Ramah, and Beeroth, and Mizpeh, and Chephirah, and Moza, and Rechem, and Irpil, and Tarala, and Zellah, Eleph, and Jebusi, which is Jerusalem, Gibeath, and Kirjath, 14 cities with their villages. This is the inheritance of the children of Benjamin according to their families.

Joshua 19. And the second lot came forth to Simeon, even for the tribe of the children of Simeon, according to their families, and their inheritance was within the inheritance of the children of Judah. And they had in their inheritance Beersheba, or Sheba, and Molada, and Hazar Shual, and Bala, and Azem, and Eltolad, and Bethul, and Horma, and Ziklag, and Bethmarcaboth, and Hazasusa, and Bethelbaoth, and Sharuen, 13 cities and their villages, Ain, Ramon, and Ether, and Ashan, 4 cities and their villages, and all the villages that were round about these cities, to Bethalbeer, Ramath of the south. This is the inheritance of the tribe of the children of Simeon, according to their families. Out of the portion of the children of Judah was the inheritance of the children of Simeon. For the part of the children of Judah was too much for them. Therefore the children of Simeon had their inheritance within the inheritance of them. And the third lot came up for the children of Zebulun, according to their families. And the border of their inheritance was unto Sarid. And their border went up toward the sea, and Maralah, and reached to Dabasheth, and reached to the river that is before Jokneam, and turned from Sarid eastward toward the sunrising unto the border of Chislotabor, and then goeth out to Daberath, and goeth up to Japhia, and from thence passeth on along on the east to Gittahepher, to Ithach Kazin, and goeth out to Ramon Methoah, to Neah. And the border compasseth on the north side to Hanathon, and the outgoings thereof are in the valley of Jiphtahel, and Kattath, and Nahalal, and Shimron, and Idala, and Bethlehem, 12 cities with their villages. This is the

Inheritance of the children of Zebulun according to their families, these cities with their villages. And the fourth lot came out to Issachar for the children of Issachar according to their families. And their border was toward Jezreel and Chesulot and Shunem, and Hapharaim and Shion and Anharat, and Rabbit and Kishion and Abeth, and Remeth and Enganim and Enhada and Bethpazeh. And the coast reacheth to Tabor and Shahazimah and Beth Shemesh, and the outgoings of their border were at Jordan, 16 cities with their villages. This is the inheritance of the tribe of the children of Issachar, according to their families, the cities, and their villages. And the fifth lot came out for the tribe of the children of Asher, according to their families. And their border was Helkath, and Hali, and Beten, and Aksaph, and Amalek, and Amad, and Mishael, and reacheth to Carmel westward, and to Sheholibnath, and turneth toward the sunrising to Beth Dagon, and reacheth to Zebulun, and to the valley of Jiphtahel, toward the north side of Bethamak and Neiel, going out to Kabul on the left hand, and Hebron, and Rehob, and Hamon, and Cana, even unto great Zidon. And then the coast turneth to Ramah, and to the strong city Tyre, and the coast turneth to Hosah, and the outgoings thereof are at the sea from the coast to Akzib. Ummah also, and Aphek, and Rehob, 22 cities with their villages. This is the inheritance of the tribe of the children of Asher, according to their families, these cities with their villages. The sixth lot came to the children of Naphtali, even for the children of Naphtali, according to their families. And their coast was from Helaph, from Alon to Zananim, and Adami, Nekeb, and Jabneel, unto Lakum, and the outgoings thereof were at Jordan. And then the coast turneth westward to Asnoth Tabor, and goeth out from thence to Hukok, and reacheth to Zebulun on the south side, and reacheth to Asher on the west side, and to Judah upon Jordan toward the sunrising. And the fenced cities are Zedim, Zer, and Hamath, Rakat and Chinnereth, and Adama and Rama and Hazor, and Kadesh and Edrai and Enhazor, and Iron and Migdadel, Horim and Betanath and Bethshemesh, 19 cities with their villages. This is the inheritance of the tribe of the children of Naphtali, according to their families, the cities and their villages. And the seventh lot came out for the tribe of the children of Dan, according to their families. And the coast of their inheritance was Zorah, and Eshtaol, and Irshemesh, and Shalabin, and Ajalon, and Jethla, and Elon, and Timnatha, and Ekron, and Eltaka, and Gibberton, and Balat, and Jehud, and Beneberak, and Gathrimon, and Majakon, and Rakon, with the border before Japho. And the coast of the children of Dan went out too little for them. Therefore the children of Dan went up to fight against Leshem, and took it, and smote it with the edge of the sword, and possessed it, and dwelt therein, and called Leshem Dan, after the name of Dan their father. This is the inheritance of the children of Dan, according to their families, their cities, and their villages. When they had made an end of dividing the land for inheritance by their coasts, the children of Israel gave an inheritance to Joshua the son of Nun among them. According to the word of the Lord, they gave him the city which he asked, even Timnath-serah in Mount Ephraim, and he built the city and dwelt therein. These are the inheritances which Eleazar the priest and Joshua the son of Nun and the heads of the fathers of the tribes of the children of Israel divided for an inheritance by lot in Shiloh before the Lord at the door of the tabernacle of the congregation. So they made an end of dividing the country. Joshua 20. The Lord also spake unto Joshua, saying, Speak to the children of Israel, saying, Appoint out for you cities of refuge, whereof I spake unto you by the hand of Moses, that the slayer that killeth any person unawares and unwittingly may flee thither, and they shall be your refuge from the avenger of blood. And when he doth flee unto one of those cities, shall stand at the entering of the gate of the city, and shall declare his cause in the ears of the elders of that city. They shall take him into the city unto them, and give him a place, that he may dwell among them. And if the avenger of blood pursue after him, then they shall not deliver the slayer up unto his hand,
because he smote his neighbor unwittingly, and hated him not before time. And he shall dwell in that city until he stand before the congregation for judgment, and until the death of the high priest that shall be in those days. Then shall the slayer return, and come unto his own city, and unto his own house, unto the city from whence he fled. And they appointed Kadesh in Galilee, in Mount Naphtali, and Shechem in Mount Ephraim, and Kirjat Arba, which is Hebron, in the mountain of Judah. And on the other side Jordan by Jericho eastward, they assigned Bezer in the wilderness upon the plain out of the tribe of Reuben, and Ramoth in Gilead out of the tribe of Gad, and Golan in Bashan out of the tribe of Manasseh. These were the cities appointed for all the children of Israel, and for the stranger that sojourneth among them, that whosoever killeth any person at unawares might flee thither, and not die by the hand of the avenger of blood, until he stood before the congregation.

Joshua 21. Then came near the heads of the fathers of the Levites unto Eleazar the priest, and unto Joshua the son of Nun, and unto the heads of the fathers of the tribes of the children of Israel. And they spake unto them at Shiloh in the land of Canaan, saying, The Lord commanded by the hand of Moses to give us cities to dwell in, with the suburbs thereof for our cattle. And the children of Israel gave unto the Levites out of their inheritance, at the commandment of the Lord, these cities and their suburbs. And the lot came out for the families of the Kohathites. And the children of Aaron the priest, which were of the Levites, had by lot out of the tribe of Judah, and out of the tribe of Simeon, and out of the tribe of Benjamin, 13 cities. And the rest of the children of Kohath had by lot out of the families of the tribe of Ephraim, and out of the tribe of Dan, and out of the half-tribe of Manasseh, 10 cities. And the children of Gershon had by lot out of the families of the tribe of Issachar, and out of the tribe of Asher, and out of the tribe of Naphtali, and out of the half-tribe of Manasseh in Bashan, 13 cities. The children of Merari by their families had out of the tribe of Reuben, and out of the tribe of Gad, and out of the tribe of Zebulun, 12 cities. And the children of Israel gave by lot unto the Levites these cities with their suburbs, as the Lord commanded by the hand of Moses. And they gave out of the tribe of the children of Judah, and out of the tribe of the children of Simeon, these cities which are here mentioned by name, which the children of Aaron, being of the families of the Kohathites, who were of the children of Levi, had, for theirs was the first lot. And they gave them the city of Arba, the father of Anak, which city is Hebron, in the hill country of Judah, with the suburbs thereof round about it. But the fields of the city, and the villages thereof, gave they to Caleb, the son of Jephunneh, for his possession. Thus they gave to the children of Aaron the priest Hebron with her suburbs, to be a city of refuge for the slayer, and Libna with her suburbs, and Jatir with her suburbs, and Eshtemoah with her suburbs, and Holon with her suburbs, and Debir with her suburbs, and Ain with her suburbs, and Jutah with her suburbs, and Beth-Shemesh with her suburbs, 9 cities out of those 2 tribes. And out of the tribe of Benjamin, Gibeon with her suburbs, Geba with her suburbs, Anatoth with her suburbs, and Almon with her suburbs, 4 cities. All the cities of the children of Aaron, the priests, were 13 cities with their suburbs. And the families of the children of Kohath, the Levites, which remained of the children of Kohath, even they had the cities of their lot out of the tribe of Ephraim. For they gave them Shechem with her suburbs in Mount Ephraim to be a city of refuge for the slayer, and Gezer with her suburbs, and Kibzaim with her suburbs, and Beth Horon with her suburbs, 4 cities. And out of the tribe of Dan, Elteke with her suburbs, Gibbethon with her suburbs, Aijalon with her suburbs, Gathrimon with her suburbs, 4 cities. And out of the half-tribe of Manasseh, Taanach with her suburbs, and Gathrimon with her suburbs, 2 cities. All the cities were 10 with their suburbs, for the families of the children of Kohath that remained. And unto the children of Gershon, of the families of the Levites, out of the other half-tribe of Manasseh, they gave Golan in Bashan with her suburbs, to be a city of refuge for the slayer, and Beeshtera with her suburbs, 2 cities. And out of the tribe of Issachar, Kishon with her suburbs, Dabare with her suburbs, Jarmuth with her suburbs, Enganim with her suburbs, 4 cities. And out of the tribe of Asher, Mishal with her suburbs, Abdon with her suburbs, Helkath with her suburbs, and Rehob with her suburbs, 4 cities. And out of the tribe of Naphtali, Kedesh in Galilee with her suburbs, to be a city of refuge for the slayer, and Hamoth-dor with her suburbs, and Kartan with her suburbs, 3 cities. All the cities of the Gershonites, according to their families, were 13 cities with their suburbs. And unto the families of the children of Merari, the rest of the Levites, out of the tribe of Zebulun, Jokneam with her suburbs, and Karta with her suburbs, Dimna with her suburbs, Nahalal with her suburbs, 4 cities. And out of the tribe of Reuben, Bezer with her suburbs, and Jahazah with her suburbs, Kedemoth with her suburbs, and Mephath with her suburbs, 4 cities. And out of the tribe of Gad,
Ramoth in Gilead with her suburbs to be a city of refuge for the slayer, and Mahanaim with her suburbs, Heshbon with her suburbs, Jazer with her suburbs, four cities in all. So all the cities for the children of Merari by their families, which were remaining of the families of the Levites, were by their lot 12 cities. All the cities of the Levites within the possession of the children of Israel were 48 cities with their suburbs. These cities were everyone with their suburbs round about them, thus were all these cities. And the Lord gave unto Israel all the land which he sware to give unto their fathers, and they possessed it and dwelt therein. And the Lord gave them rest round about, according to all that he sware unto their fathers, and there stood not a man of all their enemies before them. The Lord delivered all their enemies into their hand. There failed not aught of any good thing which the Lord hath spoken unto the house of Israel. All came to pass. Joshua 22. Then Joshua called the Reubenites and the Gadites and the half-tribe of Manasseh, and said unto them, Ye have kept all that Moses, the servant of the Lord, commanded you, and have obeyed my voice in all that I commanded you. Ye have not left your brethren these many days unto this day, but have kept the charge of the commandment of the Lord your God. And now the Lord your God hath given rest unto your brethren, as he promised them. Therefore now return ye, and go unto your tents, and unto the land of your possession, which Moses the servant of the Lord gave you on the other side Jordan. But take diligent heed to do the commandment and the law which Moses the servant of the Lord charged you, to love the Lord your God, and to walk in all his ways, and to keep his commandments, and to cleave unto him, and to serve him with all your heart and with all your soul. So Joshua blessed them, and sent them away, and they went unto their tents. Now to the one half of the tribe of Manasseh Moses had given possession in Bashan, but unto the other half thereof gave Joshua among their brethren on this side Jordan westward. And when Joshua sent them away also unto their tents, then he blessed them. And he spake unto them, saying, Return with much riches unto your tents, and with very much cattle, with silver and with gold, and with brass and with iron, and with very much raiment. Divide the spoils of your enemies with your brethren. And the children of Reuben, and the children of Gad, and the half-tribe of Manasseh returned, and departed from the children of Israel out of Shiloh, which is in the land of Canaan, to go unto the country of Gilead, to the land of their possession, whereof they were possessed, according to the word of the Lord, by the hand of Moses. And when they came unto the borders of Jordan, that are in the land of Canaan, the children of Reuben, and the children of Gad, and the half-tribe of Manasseh, built there an altar by Jordan, a great altar to see to. And the children of Israel heard say, Behold, the children of Reuben and the children of Gad and the half-tribe of Manasseh have built an altar over against the land of Canaan in the borders of Jordan at the passage of the children of Israel. And when the children of Israel heard of it, the whole congregation of the children of Israel gathered themselves together at Shiloh to go up to war against them. And the children of Israel sent unto the children of Reuben and to the children of Gad and to the half-tribe of Manasseh into the land of Gilead, Phinehas, the son of Eleazar the priest, and with him 10 princes of each chief house a prince throughout all the tribes of Israel, and each one was an head of the house of their fathers among the thousands of Israel. And they came unto the children of Reuben, and to the children of Gad, and to the half-tribe of Manasseh, unto the land of Gilead, and they spake with them, saying, Thus saith the whole congregation of the Lord, What trespass is this that ye have committed against the Lord God of Israel, to turn away this day from following the Lord, in that he hath builded you an altar, that he might rebel this day against the Lord? Is the iniquity of Peor too little for us, from which we are not cleansed until this day, although there was a plague in the congregation of the Lord, but that he must turn away this day from following the Lord? And it will be, seeing ye rebel today against the Lord, that tomorrow he will be wroth with the whole congregation of Israel. Notwithstanding, if the land of your possession be unclean, then pass ye over unto the land of the possession of the Lord, wherein the Lord's tabernacle dwelleth, and take possession among us, but rebel not against the Lord, nor rebel against us, in building you an altar beside the altar of the Lord our God.
Did not Achan, the son of Zerah, commit a trespass in the accursed thing, and wrath fell on all the congregation of Israel, and that man perished not alone in his iniquity? Then the children of Reuben, and the children of Gad, and the half-tribe of Manasseh answered, and said unto the heads of the thousands of Israel, The Lord God of gods, the Lord God of gods, he knoweth, and Israel he shall know, if it be in rebellion, or if in transgression against the Lord. Save us not this day, that we have built us an altar to turn from following the Lord, or if to offer thereon burnt offering or meat offering, or if to offer peace offerings thereon, let the Lord himself require it. And if we have not rather done it for fear of this thing, saying, In time to come your children might speak unto our children, saying, What have ye to do with the Lord God of Israel? For the Lord hath made Jordan a border between us and you, ye children of Reuben and children of Gad. Ye have no part in the Lord. So shall your children make our children cease from fearing the Lord. Therefore we said, Let us now prepare to build us an altar, not for burnt offering, nor for sacrifice, but that it may be a witness between us and you and our generations after us, that we might do the service of the Lord before him with our burnt offerings, and with our sacrifices, and with our peace offerings, that your children may not say to our children in time to come, Ye have no part in the Lord. Therefore said we, that it shall be, when they should so say to us or to our generations in time to come, that we may say again, Behold the pattern of the altar of the Lord, which our fathers made, not for burnt offerings nor for sacrifices, but it is a witness between us and you. God forbid that we should rebel against the Lord, and turn this day from following the Lord, to build an altar for burnt offerings, for meat offerings, or for sacrifices beside the altar of the Lord our God, that is before his tabernacle. And when Phinehas the priest and the princes of the congregation and heads of the thousands of Israel which were with him heard the words that the children of Reuben and the children of Gad and the children of Manasseh spake, it pleased them. And Phinehas the son of Eleazar the priest said unto the children of Reuben and to the children of Gad and to the children of Manasseh, This day we perceive that the Lord is among us, because ye have not committed this trespass against the Lord. Now ye have delivered the children of Israel out of the hand of the Lord. And Phinehas the son of Eleazar the priest and the princes returned from the children of Reuben and from the children of Gad out of the land of Gilead unto the land of Canaan to the children of Israel and brought them word again. And the thing pleased the children of Israel, and the children of Israel blessed God and did not intend to go up against them in battle, to destroy the land wherein the children of Reuben and Gad dwelt. And the children of Reuben and the children of Gad called the altar Ed, for it shall be a witness between us that the Lord is God.

Joshua waxed old and stricken in age. And Joshua called for all Israel, and for their elders, and for their heads, and for their judges, and for their officers, and said unto them, I am old and stricken in age. And ye have seen all that the Lord your God hath done unto all these nations because of you, for the Lord your God is he that hath fought for you. Behold, I have divided unto you by lot these nations that remain, to be an inheritance for your tribes, from Jordan, with all the nations that I have cut off, even unto the great sea westward. And the Lord your God, he shall expel them from before you, and drive them from out of your sight, and he shall possess their land, as the Lord your God hath promised unto you. Be ye therefore very courageous to keep and do all that is written in the book of the law of Moses, that he turn not aside therefrom, to the right hand or to the left, that he come not among these nations that there remain among you, neither make mention of the name of their gods, nor cause to swear by them, neither serve them, nor bow yourselves to them. But cleave unto the Lord your God, as ye have done unto this day. For the Lord hath driven out from before you great nations and strong, but as for you, no man hath been able to stand before you unto this day. One man of you shall chase 1,000, for the Lord your God, he it is that fighteth for you, as he hath promised you. Take good heed therefore unto yourselves, that ye love the Lord your God. Else if ye do in any wise go back, and cleave unto the remnant of these nations, even these that remain among you, and shall make marriages with them, and go in unto them, and they to you. Know for a certainty that the Lord your God will no more drive out any of these nations from before you, but they shall be snares and traps unto you, and scourges in your sides, and thorns in your eyes, until ye perish from off this good land which the Lord your God hath given you. And behold, this day I am going the way of all the earth, and ye know in all your hearts and in all your souls, that not one thing hath failed of all the good things which the Lord your God spake concerning you. All are come to pass unto you, and not one thing hath failed thereof. Therefore it shall come to pass, that as all good things are come upon you, which the Lord your God promised, so shall the Lord bring upon you all evil things, until he have destroyed you from off this good land which the Lord your God hath given you. When ye have transgressed the covenant of the Lord your God, which he commanded you, and have gone and served other gods, and bowed yourselves to them, then shall the anger of the Lord be kindled against you, and ye shall perish quickly from off the good land which he hath given unto you. Joshua 24. And Joshua gathered all the tribes of Israel to Shechem, and called for the elders of Israel, and for their heads, and for their judges, and for their officers, and they presented themselves before God. And Joshua said unto all the people, Thus saith the Lord God of Israel, Your fathers dwelt on the other side of the flood in old time, even Terah, the father of Abraham, and the father of Nahor, and they served other gods. And I took your father Abraham from the other side of the flood, and led him throughout all the land of Canaan, and multiplied his seed, and gave him Isaac. And I gave unto Isaac Jacob and Esau, and I gave unto Esau Mount Seir to possess it. But Jacob and his children went down unto Egypt. I sent Moses also and Aaron, and I plagued Egypt according to that which I did among them, and afterward I brought you out. And I brought your fathers out of Egypt, and he came unto the sea, and the Egyptians pursued after your fathers with chariots and horsemen, even unto the Red Sea. And when they cried unto the Lord, he put darkness between you and the Egyptians, and brought the sea upon them, and covered them. And your eyes have seen what I have done in Egypt, and he dwelt in the wilderness a long season. And I brought you into the land of the Amorites, which dwelt on the other side Jordan, and they fought with you, and I gave them into your hand, that ye might possess their land, and I destroyed them from before you. Then Balak the son of Zippor, king of Moab, arose and warred against Israel, and sent and called Balaam the son of Beor to curse you. But I would not hearken unto Balaam, therefore he blessed you still. So I delivered you out of his hand. And he went over Jordan, and came unto Jericho, and the men of Jericho fought against you, the Amorites, and the Perizzites, and the Canaanites, and the Hittites, and the Girgashites, the Hivites, and the Jebusites, and I delivered them into your hand. And I sent the hornet before you, which drave them out from before you, even the two kings of the Amorites,
but not with thy sword,

0: all with thy bow. And I have given you a land for which he did not labor, and cities which he built not, and he dwell in them. Of the vineyards and olive yards which he planted not do he eat. Now therefore fear the Lord, and serve him in sincerity and in truth, and put away the gods which your fathers served on the other side of the flood, and in Egypt, and serve ye the Lord. And if it seem evil unto you to serve the Lord, choose you this day whom he will serve, whether the gods which your fathers served that were on the other side of the flood, or the gods of the Amorites in whose land ye dwell. But as for me and my house, we will serve the Lord. And the people answered and said, God forbid that we should forsake the Lord to serve other gods. For the Lord our God, he it is that brought us up and our fathers out of the land of Egypt from the house of bondage, and which did those great signs in our sight, and preserved us in all the way wherein we went, and among all the people through whom we passed. And the Lord drave out from before us all the people, even the Amorites which dwelt in the land. Therefore we will serve the Lord, for he is our God. And Joshua said unto the people, Ye cannot serve the Lord, for he is an holy God. He is a jealous God. He will not forgive your transgressions nor your sins. If he forsake the Lord and serve strange gods, then he will turn and do you hurt and consume you after he had done you good. And the people said unto Joshua, Nay, but we will serve the Lord. And Joshua said unto the people, Ye are witnesses against yourselves that he hath chosen you the Lord to serve him. And they said, We are witnesses. Now therefore, put away, said he, the strange gods which are among you, and incline your heart unto the Lord God of Israel. And the people said unto Joshua, The Lord our God we will serve, and his voice we will obey. So Joshua made a covenant with the people that day, and set them a statute and an ordinance in Shechem. And Joshua wrote these words in the book of the law of God, and took a great stone, and set it up there under an oak that was by the sanctuary of the Lord. And Joshua said unto all the people, Behold, this stone shall be a witness unto us, for it hath heard all the words of the Lord which he spake unto us. It shall be therefore a witness unto you, lest he deny your God. So Joshua let the people depart, every man unto his inheritance. And it came to pass after these things, that Joshua the son of Nun, the servant of the Lord, died, being 110 years old. And they buried him in the border of his inheritance in Timnath-serah, which is in Mount Ephraim, on the north side of the hill of Gash. And Israel served the Lord all the days of Joshua, and all the days of the elders that overlived Joshua, and which had known all the works of the Lord that he had done for Israel. And the bones of Joseph, which the children of Israel brought up out of Egypt, buried they in Shechem, in a parcel of ground which Jacob bought of the sons of Hamor, the father of Shechem, for 100 pieces of silver. And it became the inheritance of the children of Joseph. And Eleazar the son of Aaron died, and they buried him in a hill that pertained to Phinehas his son, which was given him in Mount Ephraim.
1: 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Types and Figures here on eBible Fellowship, designed to help the Bible student understand a little bit more about some of the deeper spiritual meaning found within the Scriptures. Last time in Types and Figures, we saw how the Bible uses a sword to typify the Word of God. And today, we're going to be taking a look at how the Lord uses His sword to slay the dragon. Now, you remember this very famous children's fictional story about the noble knight, and the noble knight slays a dragon with his faithful sword. You've probably heard the story 100 times. And we read in those fairy tales, and we might think to ourselves, well, what an excellent imagination that author of that kind of story must have had in order for him to come up with such a story. And you know, the fact is, though, that very image comes right out of the Bible, and it's found in Isaiah 27, verse 1. In Isaiah chapter 27, verse 1, we read, In that day the Lord with his sore and great and strong sword shall punish Leviathan the piercing serpent, even Leviathan that crooked serpent, and he shall slay the dragon that is in the sea. Here, instead of a noble knight, it's the Lord that takes his sword and slays the dragon in the sea. Now, of course, God didn't literally take out a sword and slay a dragon. We should be learning by now that nothing in the Bible is as it seems. This is just language teaching us some spiritual truths. We already know that the sword can represent the word of God, but what about the dragon? What does the dragon represent? Well, we find our answer to that question in the book of Revelation, Revelation chapter 20, verse 2. Revelation chapter 20, verse 2 reads, "And he laid hold on the dragon, that old serpent, which is the devil, and Satan, and bound him 1,000 years. Well, now here we have another piece of the Bible's spiritual puzzle. So Isaiah 27:1 is pointing to the day when the Lord is victorious over the enemy and adversary of the kingdom of God, the dragon that the Lord slew with his sword, the word of God, was the devil. And that's this edition of Types and Figures on eBible Fellowship.

Greetings, everyone. This is Bob Grandy welcoming you to eBible Fellowship's program called Where's That Bible Verse? God tells us in Romans 15, verse 4, "For whatsoever things were written aforetime were written for our learning, that we through patience and comfort of the Scriptures might have hope." During this time, I'll slowly read and then repeat 5 random verses from the King James Bible, but I will not tell you where they are located in God's Word, the Bible. So listen carefully and try to identify which Bible book, chapter, and even the verse number where each verse can be found. Here's the first verse. "And the first came out red, all over like an hairy garment, and they called his name Esau." I'll repeat it. "And the first came out red, all over like an hairy garment, and they called his name Esau." Here's the second verse. "And I, John, saw the holy city, New Jerusalem, coming down from God out of heaven, prepared as a bride adorned for her husband." I'll repeat it. "And I, John, saw the holy city, New Jerusalem, coming down from God out of heaven, prepared as a bride adorned for her husband." Here's the third verse. "And Jehovah opened the mouth of the ass, and she said unto Balaam, What have I done unto thee, that thou hast smitten me these 3 times?" I'll read it again. "And Jehovah opened the mouth of the ass, and she said unto Balaam, What have I done unto thee, that thou hast smitten me these 3 times?" Here's the fourth verse. "For lo, I begin to bring evil on the city which is called by my name, and should ye be utterly unpunished? Ye shall not be unpunished, for I will call for a sword upon all the inhabitants of the earth, saith Jehovah of hosts." And I'll read it again. "For lo, I begin to bring evil on the city which is called by my name, and should ye be utterly unpunished? Ye shall not be unpunished, for I will call for a sword upon all the inhabitants of the earth, saith Jehovah of hosts." Here's the fifth verse. "Little children, keep yourselves from idols." Amen. I'll repeat it. "Little children, keep yourselves from idols." Amen. And we'll be back in a moment to discover where these scriptures are located in God's Word, the Bible.

0: All right, let's find out where today's verses are found in the Bible. Here's the first verse. And the first came out red all over like an hairy garment, and they called his name Esau. That verse is Genesis chapter 25, verse 25. Genesis 25, 25. Here's the second verse. And I, John, saw the holy city, New Jerusalem, coming down from God out of heaven, prepared as a bride adorned for her husband. That verse is Revelation chapter 21, verse 2. Revelation 21, 2. Here's the third verse. And Jehovah opened the mouth of the ass, and she said unto Balaam, What have I done unto thee, that thou hast smitten me these three times? That verse is Numbers chapter 22, verse 28. Numbers 22, 28. Here's the fourth verse. For lo, I begin to bring evil on the city which is called by my name, and should ye be utterly unpunished? Ye shall not be unpunished, for I will call for a sword upon all the inhabitants of the earth, saith Jehovah of hosts. That verse is Jeremiah chapter 25, verse 29. Jeremiah 25, 29. Here's the fifth verse. Little children, keep yourselves from idols. Amen. And that verse is 1 John chapter 5, verse 21. 1 John 5, 21.
1: Thank you for joining us today to discover where's that Bible verse? And remember what God tells us in Psalm 119, verse 105. Thy word is a lamp unto my feet and a light unto my path.

0: Welcome to eBible Fellowship's Bible Study. In this series of Bible studies, we'll be taking a closer look at the Bible's evidence for the completion of the prolonged judgment day and the end of the world occurring in the year 2033. And now here's your host and Bible teacher, Chris McCann.
1: Hello and welcome to eBible Fellowship's Bible Study in our series looking into the biblical evidence for the end of the world in 2033. This is study number 18, and we have been discussing Isaiah 46, 9 and 10, where God tells us he declares the end from the beginning. And so we're going to start looking at a couple of timelines or time paths, biblical evidence, biblical information that starts at the beginning. We're going to see how God uses the creation date itself as a grounding point to lead us and direct us to other major milestones in biblical history. And then we'll project that into the future, into our day, and you guessed it, to the year 2033. And we'll see how it fits, it matches, it follows the exact pattern that the Lord has used in past time regarding major historical milestones or major historical events. And that is not a little thing. In other words, what we'll lay out and we'll show you based on the biblical calendar of history, we have the date for creation, 11,013 BC. And we'll show you with that starting point that God is keeping track of time, and he went from there to the flood in a very precise way and brought a flood destruction upon the earth. And also from the flood, then we have another extremely important date. We could go to probably one of the most critical dates in all of history, the cross of Christ. And we find not just some random number, but we find again a number that is precise, a number that fits a pattern. And we will project from creation to 2033. We'll project from the flood to 2033. We'll project from the cross to 2033. And we'll see 2033 is fully in line. It is in agreement with the pattern that has come before. Now, just consider that when we look at these time paths that have already taken place, that have already occurred, and we know from the biblical account they came to pass, and that is precedent. You understand, in law, in the legal system, lawyers and judges are always interested in legal precedent. Has there ever been a ruling like this before? Is there anything that could allow us to rule in this way? Is there any precedent in case history? And a lot of time, lawyers or they have staff that are searching legal documents from decades in the past and sometimes even centuries into the past, trying to find precedent and so they can build their case upon something that has happened before. Well, there is also biblical precedent, and especially with God's timetable for history, and it's one of the reasons why he has uncovered the biblical calendar of history, which is derived mainly from the genealogies in Genesis 5 and chapters 10 and 11, that we can lay out a timeline. We can lay out the creation date. We can lay out the flood date. We can lay out the date Christ went to the cross and many other connecting dates or interval dates in periods in between, where we know that this happened in the lifespan of this individual. For instance, the flood. Why does God say the flood took place in the 600th year of Noah? Let's go back there to Genesis chapter 7. Genesis 7. And we'll see a calendar reference. And no, it's not a reference as we have today. You know, we say it's the year 2023. And that is presupposing that Christ was born in the year zero. It's 2023 A.D., Anno Domini, which is Latin for year of our Lord. Of course, there was no year zero. There was a mistake in the calendar. And even more than that, Christ would have not been born in the year zero. He was actually born in 7 B.C., and we can know that because Herod, that evil man who heard the word from the wise men concerning the birth of the king of the Jews and told them, well, go find him. And when you found him, come back and tell me because I want to worship him too. But he really wanted to kill him. And so Herod, when the wise men did not return, he sent his soldiers to kill all the children 2 years and younger, according to the time that he had ascertained from the wise men. And so we know Herod was alive at the time of Christ's birth. And actually, when the wise men came and they went to Bethlehem and found the child, They did not find a little baby, but they found a young child. If we go to Matthew 2, we read in verse 7, then Herod, when he had privily called the wise men, inquired of them diligently what time the star appeared. And he sent them to Bethlehem and said, go and search diligently for the young child. And when ye have found him, bring me word again, that I may come and worship him also. When they had heard the king, they departed, and lo, the star which they saw in the east went before them till it came and stood over where the young child was. When they saw the star, they rejoiced with exceeding great joy, and when they were come into the house, they saw the young child with Mary his mother, and fell down and worshipped him. Notice, they don't find Mary in the stall with the animals, but in a house. And it's not a baby. You know, God could have said where the baby was, or they went into the house and saw the baby with Mary, his mother, but the young child, the child Jesus is a toddler, maybe 2-3 years old. Well, anyway, Herod, He ascertained from the wise men when they saw the star, and then he orders children 2 years and under to be killed. So here's the point. Herod died, according to, we would say, reliable secular sources, because it agrees with the Bible or the biblical account. Herod died in 4 BC. He died before the year zero, 4 BC. The BC is supposed to stand for before Christ. And so that is inaccurate. He did not die 4 years before Christ because Christ was born. And Christ was a young child when the wise men came And it probably dates back to the 2 years earlier when they saw the star. He more than likely is a two-year-old. And so that means that if Herod died in 4 BC, they saw the star 2 years earlier, then at least Jesus would have had to have been born by 6 BC. But we shouldn't think that Herod died immediately. He sent the soldiers and they failed to kill the child, but he didn't know. He just killed all the children, probably hoping and figuring he certainly killed the one born king of the Jews, because all the children were dead, but God had warned Joseph, and he took his family to Egypt, and Christ was not slain, of course. But, when we examine all the biblical evidence, and we don't just do that for the year 2033, we do it for every doctrine. We want to be as careful as possible and as diligent in study as possible. We find that 7 BC was the perfect year for the birth of Christ because it was a jubilee year. It was a jubilee year. And a jubilee year was commanded by God, and you can read about it in Leviticus 25. It was to come about every 50 years. And in the jubilee year, I'll just read this verse that really lays it out as far as the purpose of a jubilee and the essence of a jubilee. In Leviticus 25, it says, in verses 9 and 10, "Then shalt thou cause the trumpet of the jubilee to sound on the 10th day of the 7th month. In the day of atonement shall ye make the trumpet sound throughout all your land. And ye shall hallow the 50th year and proclaim liberty throughout all the land and unto all the inhabitants thereof. It shall be a jubilee unto you. And ye shall return every man unto his possession, and ye shall return every man unto his family." The jubilee year was a time of liberty, the proclamation of liberty to the captives. They were to be set free, set them free. And we can see how Jesus is the essence of the jubilee. He is the one who came to set sinful captives to sin and to Satan free. Just compare Isaiah 61 in verse 1, where it says, "The Spirit of the Lord Jehovah is upon me, because Jehovah hath anointed me to preach good tidings unto the meek. He has sent me to bind up the brokenhearted, to proclaim liberty to the captives, and the opening of the prison to them that are bound, to proclaim the acceptable year of Jehovah." That is the jubilee. And that, when Jesus finally does enter into the world and go about his ministry, he goes into the temple and he reads this passage from the book of Isaiah. You can read that in Luke chapter 4. That he has come to open the prison, not literal prisons, but the spiritual prison, the spiritual dungeon that man is in since the fall. He's captive to his own lusts, his own sinful desires. He's in the dark dungeon of Satan's kingdom. And Christ comes with the gospel, with the word of God. And in the day of salvation, which sadly is now past, but in the day of salvation, he set the captives free. And that's why Jesus said in John 8, verse 32, he said, "And you shall know the truth." And who's the truth? Christ himself. "I am the way, the truth, and the life. And you shall know the truth, and the truth shall make you free." Now, the Jews didn't understand that. "We be Abraham's seed. We've never been in bondage to any man." They're thinking naturally. rather than spiritually. And the Bible's a spiritual book. Yes, you may be very well freeborn as far as your place in this world. You're not a slave, as numbers of people have been slaves throughout history. And you can thank God that you have not been born a slave, that you're born a free man, and you can go and come as you please. Yes, physically, that's so, but not spiritually. If you are not saved, then you are a captive. You are bound with the cords of your own iniquity. Sin has a grip on you, and if you don't think so, try to stop drinking. Try to stop smoking. Try to stop lying or stealing or cursing or whatever your particular sin weakness happens to be. And then you'll see the power of that sin. Some people, it's only after their lives have been ruined. They've lost wives and families and jobs, and they've had DUIs and all kinds of awful things have happened to them. And then their bodies are almost shot. They're 50, 60 years old. And finally, with much effort, with a sponsor and going to meetings and having constant encouragement from others, maybe they're able to get away from booze for, a few days or a couple of years. And with all force of willpower, they can turn from that. But you know what you'll find if you go to these meetings and you find someone and, I've been sober 10 years, I've been sober 15 years, again, through much strength of will and help with others, they have been able to get away from that one sin. And typically, sin will just break out in another area of their life. Satan or sin that dictates to the sinner, you must serve me, you must please me, you must fulfill my desire, you must fulfill my lust. Sin itself is not all that concerned if someone finally is able to get away and to stop serving it in one area. We'll come over here and they're smoking cigarettes like a fiend, one after the other. Or we'll come over here and all of a sudden you see those people who are putting quotes sober and they're running around sexually trying to live out sinful desires in that way. There's no victory over sin for the sinner except in Christ. Except in Christ who sets the captive free. If the Son of Man shall make you free, ye shall be free indeed. And so that's what Christ, who's the essence of the Jubilee, came to do. Proclaim liberty to the captives, but only those captives that he has chosen to be liberated. The elect of God, predestinated before the foundation of the world to obtain that marvelous freedom of God's salvation by his grace. And so the Jubilee year is perfect. Perfect, and especially since we know Herod died in 4 BC. 2 years, according to the wise men, takes us to 6 BC. Well, obviously, it's obvious. And then when we see the biblical calendar, we'll focus on that year 7 BC with certain time pass. It just locks it in. It locks it in. And we can see that history is according to calendar. And we've lived our whole lives according to calendars, haven't we? Again, the year 2023. We also live our whole lives according to time, which is, it's just fascinating that the church tells us, do not look into time when it comes to the coming of Christ. Don't look into time. No man knows a day or hour. And you know, they dissuade us. They try to get us away from that topic, you know, as much as they can. Don't talk about this. And yet, when you think of their church as well as the world, we see everything. Everything, I would say, operates according to a timetable. Everything. For instance, when we work, do you just go into work any old time? Well, maybe there's a privileged person out there, self-employed. Yeah, you could say that. But for most, no, the boss tells you, I want you here at 7 or 8 or 9. And while we're there, you work so many hours, time for lunch. And go back to work. Work day is over. The time for the finish of the workday has come. So you go home. And there's numbers of people. They catch buses or trains to get home. And they know the time the train is coming because there's a schedule. There's a schedule. The bus will be at this stop at this time. The train will be at that station at this time. And if the train is late or the bus is late, oh, people get upset. They don't like their schedules upset. They don't like the idea of something not being according to time. And it's everything. How old are you? How many times have people asked you that? How old are you? Do you know? Well, yes, I'm sure you do. You do. And you'll say, well, I'm 30 or 40 or 50. You know the year you were born? Do you know the month? Yes. Do you know the day? Yes. You could even know the hour if you wanted to find out that information. You know precisely when you began. And you know how long you've worked at the place you've worked. And there's always these time milestones. Oh, you're here 10 years. Let's have a party. You're here 20 years. Here's a watch. You're here 30 years. And we know we retire according to time. When you hit, it varies now, but 62, 65, 67, and you can retire at these ages. When you get married, you know the anniversary date, or you better. And, well, I've been married 5 years today. I've been married 20 years and married 30 years. We keep track of time in everything. Everything you can think of. Going to school, you get up, you have to be at class. The class is a certain time. You break, you have to be at the next class by another specified time. The age for going to school, you have to be a certain age, which means you had to go through a certain amount of time in your life to reach that age. And you can start school in kindergarten and then you go on to high school, and then you go on to college. Same thing, time schedule. And everything in the world is according to time. And the church that tells us, you know, don't be interested in time. Don't be interested in time and judgment. It's not for us to know. The same church has a cornerstone in front of its building. You know, the year it began, 1948. And they can tell you that they have a series of portraits. Can't remember now, but on their walls, they have the portraits of their pastors and the time that they served. And I used to go to 10th Presbyterian Church in Philadelphia. And they were all their pastors had B last names. And here's Pastor Boyce, and he began his ministry this year. He ended his ministry that year. Oh, they know the time, all right. They know the time for everything except the most important thing. For that, they declare ignorance. They declare ignorance a good thing. Oh, don't be interested in that. you can't know that. You don't want to know that. Oh, yes, we do. We're creatures of time. We want to know everything about time. It helps us. You can't go to work not knowing when you're going to get off work. You just work and work and work, and you don't know the hour you're going to stop working. No, we need time. Time is structure for us. Time helps us to live life in this world, and time will help us to live until this world comes to its end date, to its close, and we can see it. We can sense it. We know, even the unsaved people of the world sense something seriously wrong has happened. Something seriously wrong is going on in the world. That they are disturbed, they are unnerved and anxious and fearful because they can see the troubling of the earth. Things are not as they were, not as they've ever been before. When in history have men married men and women married women? When in history have people who are men thought they're women and people who are women thought they're men? Okay, yes, maybe you could find a rare exception of an individual, but where in history or when in history have nations gotten behind these things and pushed them? No, something is odd. Something is way off. Way, way off. What could it be? And the Bible has the answer and the timing for what is happening.
0: 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Until our next Bible study, may the Lord's perfect will be done.

0: And we'll take our last caller tonight. Welcome to our open forum program. 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
1: Yeah, Chris, I can't find it anywhere in Genesis, but does the Bible tell us where the Garden of Eden was? Was it perhaps an African nation?
0: Well, the problem is that, you know, the Bible gives us some names, but remember that earth was destroyed with the flood. And not only that, but after the flood, then the continents were divided. So there is, if we go to Genesis, I think it's in Genesis 2, we read in Genesis 2, verse 10, and a river went out of Eden to water the garden, and from thence it was parted and became into four heads. The name of the first is Pison, that is it which compasseth the whole land of Havilah, where there is gold. And then in verse 13, and the name of the second river is Gihon, the same is it that compasseth the whole land of Ethiopia. And then 14, and the name of the third river is Hiddekel, that is it which goeth toward the east of Assyria. And the fourth river is Euphrates. Now we identify Euphrates with Babylon. So we had Ethiopia, Assyria, and Euphrates, which later identifies with Babylon. And that's why people think, with a reference to Ethiopia, Africa, although Babylon and Assyria would not be in Africa. But see, this is the first earth. And just, you know, when we consider the flood wiped out the whole world and God basically redesigned it, he lowered the water basin so more water could fit in. And then in the days of Peleg, he divided the continents. And it's not necessarily the case that these places we read about here in Genesis 2 are the same locations of the places we read about later who are referred to as Syria and Euphrates River and Ethiopia. Although the spiritual picture would probably be the same, as we would just look at that word and we could go to later references to these rivers and places and draw a spiritual picture of what might be in view. But thank you for calling and sharing.

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1: Well, greetings, Bible students, and welcome to today's edition of e-Bible Fellowship's Bible Quiz. In Psalm 119, verse 130, we read, "The entrance of thy words giveth light. It giveth understanding unto the simple." And hello again, gang, and it's time again. Time for today's Bible quiz. And here's question number one. Fill in the blank. Consider the lilies, how they grow. They toil not, they spin not. And yet I say unto you that blank in all his glory was not arrayed like one of these. Fill in that blank. Consider the lilies, how they grow. They toil not, they spin not. And yet I say unto you that who in all his glory was not arrayed like one of these? Number two, fill in the blank. For it came to pass, when Solomon was old, that his wives turned away his heart after other gods, and his heart was not blank with Jehovah his God, as was the heart of David his father. Fill in that blank. For it came to pass, when Solomon was old, that his wives turned away his heart after other gods, and his heart was not blank with Jehovah his God, as was the heart of David his father. Number three, after Elijah was taken up into heaven, with what did Elisha smite the waters of the Jordan, that they would be parted, and he could cross over and return? After Elijah was taken up into heaven, with what did Elisha smite the waters of the Jordan, that they would be parted, and he could cross over and return? Number four, who set the Philistines' grain fields on fire by tying torches between the tails of pairs of foxes and sending them into the fields? Who set the Philistines' grain fields on fire by tying torches between the tails of pairs of foxes and sending them into the fields? And number five, fill in these two words in Hebrews 10, verse 4. For it is not possible that the blood of blank and of blank should take away sin. Fill in those two blanks in Hebrews 10, 4. For it is not possible that the blood of blank and of blank should take away sin. And we'll be back in a moment with those answers.

And let's listen to today's answers. Number one, fill in the blank. Consider the lilies, how they grow. They toil not, they spin not. And yet I say unto you that Solomon, in all his glory, was not arrayed like one of these. That's Luke 12, verse 27. Solomon, in all his glory, was not arrayed like one of these. Luke 12, verse 27. Number two, fill in the blank. For it came to pass when Solomon was old that his wives turned away his heart after other gods, and his heart was not perfect with Jehovah his God, as was the heart of David his father. That's 1 Kings 11:4. It came to pass when Solomon was old that his wives turned away his heart after other gods, and his heart was not perfect with Jehovah his God, as was the heart of David his father. Number three, after Elijah was taken up into heaven, with what did Elisha smite the waters of the Jordan that they would be parted and he could cross over and return? He smote the waters with the mantle of Elijah. You read that in 2 Kings 2, 12 to 14. He smote the waters with Elijah's mantle. 2 Kings 2, verses 12 to 14. Number four, who set the Philistines' grain fields on fire by tying torches between the tails of pairs of foxes and sending them into the fields? That was Samson. You read that in Judges 15, verses 3 to 5. Samson did that. Judges 15, verse 3 to 5. And number five, fill in these two words in Hebrews 10:4, for it is not possible that the blood of bulls and of goats should take away sin. That's Hebrews 10:4. It is not possible that the blood of bulls and of goats should take away sin. That's our eBible Fellowship Bible quiz for today, and may God bless your study in His Word.

Psalm 128 verse 1 says, "Blessed is everyone that feareth Jehovah, that walketh in his ways." To fear Jehovah is to walk in his ways, just like to love Jehovah is to keep his commandments. Fearing Jehovah and loving Jehovah are intimately tied to obeying the commandments of Jehovah. And we know that only those who have received new resurrected souls are able to do that by God's amazing grace, which works in us abundantly.

Hi, this is Harry Dysart with eBible Fellowship. Thanks for joining us for the Psalm of the Day. As our Lord says in His Word in Ephesians chapter 5, verses 19 and 20, speaking to yourselves in psalms and hymns and spiritual songs, singing and making melody in your heart to the Lord, giving thanks always for all things unto God and the Father, in the name of our Lord Jesus Christ. Psalm 110. A Psalm of David. Jehovah said unto my Lord, Sit thou at my right hand until I make thine enemies thy footstool. Jehovah shall send the rod of thy strength out of Zion. Rule thou in the midst of thine enemies. Thy people shall be willing in the day of thy power, in the beauties of holiness, from the womb of the morning. Thou hast the dew of thy youth. Jehovah hath sworn, and will not repent. Thou art a priest forever, after the order of Melchizedek. The Lord at thy right hand shall strike through kings in the day of his wrath. He shall judge among the heathen. He shall fill the places with the dead bodies. He shall wound the heads over many countries. He shall drink of the brook in the way. Therefore shall he lift up the head. As our Lord instructs us, we read in Psalm 47, verses 6 and 7, Sing praises to God, sing praises unto our King, sing praises. For God is the King of all the earth, sing ye praises with understanding. Please join us again for the Psalm of the Day. May God's word be praised.

0: Now here's a recording from an eBible Fellowship Day in the Word session. 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With his Bible study, here's eBible Fellowship's Robert Daniels.
1: One of the things I would like to talk about today is the true child of God. Those of us who have truly become a child of God, we want God's perfect will to be done in our lives. That's what the true believer wants. We want God's perfect will to be done, no matter what. Because we know that God is infinitely wise. His ways are right. His way is perfect. And that's what we want. It's the number one priority in the true believer's life. Lord, may thy perfect will be done, no matter what it is. Many of God's people are in difficult circumstances. No matter what it is, we want the perfect will of God to be done. Not my will, but thine be done. And that's what we truly, honestly want in our lives. God speaks about that, but I really want to look at Colossians 3. But before we get to Colossians 3, I want to talk about this issue for a little bit. That God has given the true believers a true desire to do his will, no matter what it is. No matter what God may bring in our lives, it is God's perfect will. And we have that desire that God has given to us. Let's look at Matthew 6. In Matthew chapter 6, we know that Christ came into this world to do the will of the Father. And so do we when God saves us. We want God's perfect will to be done. Remember when Christ was speaking to the disciples and the disciples asked the Lord Jesus, teach us to pray. And when you read in Matthew 6 verse 7, we read, but when ye pray, use not vain repetition as the heathens do, for they think that they shall be heard for their much speaking. But be not ye therefore like unto them, for your Father knoweth what things ye have need of before ye ask him. And in verse 9 he says, after this manner therefore pray ye, our Father which art in heaven, hallowed be thy name, thy kingdom come, thy will be done in earth as it is in heaven. Here God is teaching us how to pray, and one of his things he's instructed us is that thy will be done. The true believers, we want God's perfect will to be done. See, and that's the mindset of the true believers. We want God's will to be done and not what we want. Let's look at another passage. In Matthew 26, we know that here's Christ in the Garden of Gethsemane and he's praying before he went to the cross. In Matthew 26, let's pick up at verse 35. In Matthew 26, Peter said unto him, though I should die with thee, yet will I not deny thee. Likewise also said all the disciples. Then cometh Jesus with them unto the place called Gethsemane, and said unto the disciples, sit ye here while I go yonder and pray yonder. And he took with him Peter and the two sons of Zebedee, and began to be sorrowful and very heavy. Then said he unto them, my soul is exceeding sorrowful, even unto death. Tarry ye here and watch with me. And he went a little further and fell on his face and prayed, saying, O my Father, and this is the same thing there in Matthew 6, O my Father, if it be possible, let this cup pass from me. Nevertheless, not as I will, but as thou wilt. See, Christ came into the world to do the will of the Father, and he did it perfectly. And in verse 40, and he cometh unto disciples, and findeth them asleep, and said unto Peter, could ye not watch with me 1 hour? Watch and pray, lest ye enter into temptation. The spirit indeed is willing, but the flesh is weak. And he went away again the second time and prayed, saying, O my Father, if this cup shall not pass from me, except I drink it, thy will be done. See, God's will. Christ came into the world to do the will of the Father, and so are we. When God saves us, we want the will of God to be done. And it goes on in verse 43. And he came and found them asleep again, for their eyes were heavy. And he left them and went away again and prayed a third time, saying the same words. And he cometh to the disciples, and he said unto them, "Could sleep on now and take your rest. Behold, the hour is at hand, and the Son of Man is betrayed into the hands of sinners." And God goes on. But that's what we want. We want the perfect will of God to be done. Here we're living in the day of judgment, and we're waiting upon the Lord. But, you know, we want God's perfect will to be done. We know that at May 21, that it wasn't the day that we thought we was going to be caught up to be with Christ. But no, we have to go through this day of judgment and so forth. And we wait. It wasn't God's will at that point to end the world and destroy all this. But we wait patiently upon the Lord for his perfect will to be done in our lives. And we're not ought to be worried about, you know, anything, basically. Because our trust is in Jehovah, the God who created all things. And let's look at another verse in John chapter 4. John, the Gospel of John chapter 4. We see the same idea there, that we want God's perfect will to be done in all things, because God is infinitely wise and he knows exactly what he is doing. In John chapter 4, let's pick it up at verse 33. In John chapter 4, therefore said the disciples one to another, "Has any man brought him aught to eat?" Jesus said unto them, "My meat is to do the will of him that sent me." See, God was focused. Christ was focused on what he had to do, what he was sent to do. He's to do the will of the Father. And it says, and to finish his work. Say not ye, there are yet 4 months, and then cometh the harvest. Behold, I say unto you, lift up your eyes and look on the fields, for they are white already to harvest. And he that reapeth receiveth wages, and gathereth fruit unto life eternal, that both he that soweth and he that reapeth may rejoice together. And herein is the saying true, one soweth and another reapeth. I sent you to reap that whereon he bestowed no labor. Other men labor therein and are entered into their labors. And it goes verse 39 and 40. And many of the Samaritans of that city believed on him for the saying of the woman, which testified, "He told me all that I ever did." So when the Samaritans were come unto him, they besought him that he would tarry with them, and he abode with them 2 days. But there in verse 34, Christ says, Jesus said unto them, "My meat is to do the will of him that sent me." So that's what Christ was concerned with, doing what the will of the Father is. And so should we be that way too. That should be priority number one in our lives. We want God's perfect will to be done in our lives. And see the same idea there in John chapter 6, verse 34. John chapter 6, verse 34. Then said they unto him, "Lord, evermore give us this bread." And Jesus said unto them, "I am the bread of life. He that cometh to me shall never hunger, and he that believeth on me shall never thirst. But I said unto you, that ye also have seen me and believe not. All that the Father giveth me shall come to me, and him that cometh to me I will no wise cast out. For I came down from heaven not to do my own will, but the will of him that sent me." And verse 39, and this is the Father's will which hath sent me, that of all which he hath given me I should lose nothing, but should raise it up again on the last day. And this is the will of him that sent me, that everyone which seeth the Son and believeth on him that hath everlasting life, and I will raise him up at the last day. So you see, he came into this world to do exactly the will of God perfectly. It's not what his will is, but what Christ, God wanted him to do. Christ did exactly that. And that ought to be too, that we should be about our Father's business if you're a child of God. Same thing Christ said in Luke 2:49. He was about his Father's business, doing what God had commanded him to do. And so do we. If God has truly saved you, as I said earlier, it is priority number one in our life. We want God's perfect will to be done. That's it. No questions asked. If God brings issues in your lives, illness or whatever it is, the true believer knows. The true believer knows without a shadow of doubt that God had allowed this in that person's life. God has placed this believer in this position or whatever situation it is. The true believer knows that all things work together for good for those who love Christ. And we want God's perfect will to be done in our lives no matter what. So we don't worry about the world says, you're going through difficulties, we are in this day of judgment, and whatever happens to us, we know that it is the Lord's will. God, he knows all things. He sees all things. He's the one who is in control of all our lives. It's not us. So if something comes in our lives, the true believer knows automatically God has allowed it. We may not understand it, but it's not for us to understand. God knows. He's infinitely wise, and he understands things far better than we could ever understand. And we accept it, and we walk very humbly before the Lord. And at the end of the day, what do we say? Oh, Lord, may your perfect will to be done. That's it. May thy perfect will be done in our lives, and so be it. So be it. We don't argue. We don't get upset and mad and angry about anything. Because what does the Bible tell us? If the Lord will take me today, if I'm a child of God, if he take you, if you're a child of God, what happens to the true believer? We simply leave our bodies and go home to be with Christ, which is far better. Far better. Our bodies are corruptible, is under the curse of God. It gets sick and it dies. And that's not the end of the true believer. It's the end of the unsaved. Because the Bible tells us when the unsaved man dies, he's like an animal that perishes. He has no hope. That's all he's going to get in this life. And when he dies, he's dead forever. He's never going to come back to life again in any form or fashion. And on the last day, his ashes is destroyed. He's never coming back again. And God destroys the wicked, and that's it. That's all he's going to get. So as we live out our lives in this world, we're not out to be frightened or when things happen in our lives, as he said, the true believer knows right away God is on the throne. God is there. And he allows small things in our life and major things in our lives and so forth. And this is the will of God in Christ Jesus concerning you. You see, and in Matthew 6, and let's turn over to a passage here in Matthew 6. The priority in our life ought to be, Lord, may thy perfect will be done on earth as it is in heaven. See, in Matthew 6, in verse, let's start at verse 31 in Matthew 6. It says, therefore, take no thought, saying, what shall we eat? Or wherewith, what shall we drink? Or wherewithal shall we be clothed? For after all these things do the Gentiles seek, the unsaved of the world. This is their concern. The things of this life, you know, that's what they're worried about. It says, for all these things do the Gentiles seek, for your heavenly Father knoweth that ye have need of these things. And in verse 33, God says to the true believer, but seek ye first the kingdom of God. Priority number one, we want God's perfect will to be done in our lives. But seek ye first the kingdom of God and his righteousness, and all these things shall be added unto you. Which people take this verse and run with it and don't understand it. It's not material things. It's not physical things that we see in our life. It's spiritual things. That's what the true believer wants. That's where we have our eyes and things above. See, and it goes on. And verse 34. Take therefore no thought, for the morrow shall take thought for the things of itself. Sufficient unto the day is the evil thereof. Don't worry about these things. As Mr. Kempin used to say it, All we need is what? Enough to keep body and soul together. That's all we need, because this world is not our home. This is not our home in this life. And we have to get it through, you know, we have to understand that. These things that we see in this world is temporary. Very soon, I believe that these things are going to be destroyed. It's going to be burnt up. These things are, and that's not where our heart are to be. Indeed, if we're truly a child of God, we have to look away from these things and look to Christ. Look to Christ, because in Him are the true riches. The true riches, the eternal riches. And that's where our focus, our priority ought to be, that we want God's perfect will to be done. Because we have, God has given to us a blessing that we can't even begin to comprehend it, because we're human beings. Eternal life in a new heaven, new earth. And there we're with Him for all eternity. We can't even begin to understand that. God, as many of us know the verses He talks about, that we're going to be with Him and all the wonders of heaven, whatever that is. We can't begin to understand it, but these are true things. And that's where we ought to have our heart, the true believer's heart is at. Not only things of this life. But over in Colossians 3, I'll talk about a few verses that here. It really ties in together. In Colossians 3, verse 1, here God is speaking to us. He says, "If ye then be risen with Christ, seek those things which are above, where Christ sitteth on the right hand of God. Set your affection on things above, not on things of the earth. For ye are dead, and your life is hid with Christ in God. When Christ, who is our life, shall appear, then shall ye also appear with Him in glory." These are wonderful, wonderful words of God. If ye then be risen with Christ, if you are born again Christian, God has truly given you a new heart. Our heart now, which He has given to us, which is the heart of Christ, we're going to be seeking those things which are above. God's perfect will become priority number one in our life. That's where our heart is. It's not on things of this life. You know, the world, you know, they're worried about their investment. And when the economy goes south, they're nervous because they're losing money in their 401k and their retirement account. And they start to panic about the things of this life. But that's not our concern at all. Our concern is we want God's perfect will to be done. We're going to seek heavenly things, eternal things. That's where our heart is at. But here God goes on to tell you, if ye then be risen with Christ. We know that is a spiritual thing. And we know that Christ did it. We was raised with Him. You know, Christ, in the garden, it was the word I'm looking for. It was a demonstration. When Christ went to the cross, He already had done it. Now He's demonstrating what He already did from the foundation of the world. Colossians 2. Let's turn over here to Colossians 2. And we're going to start reading in verse 10. Colossians 2, verse 10. He's going to tell us what it is. Going to explain a little bit what it is to be risen with Christ. It says in verse 10, "And you are complete in Him, which is the head of all principality and power," which is Christ. You know, our salvation is completed in Christ. There's nothing more that can be added to it. Christ did all the work of saving us. In verse 11, "In whom also ye are circumcised with the circumcision made without hands." Remember, when we come save Christ, He circumcised spiritually our hearts in putting off the body of sin, our sins of the flesh, by the circumcision of Christ. "We were buried with Him in baptism, wherein also you are risen with Him through the faith of the operation." That word "operation" there is the Greek word 1753. And that word "operations" could be translated as "work." It says, we could read it this way: "Buried with Him in baptism, wherein also ye are risen with Him." It talks about the true believers, "through the faith of the working of God, who hath raised Him from the dead." Salvation is a work of Christ. Faith is a work. So Christ did it all of saving us. And he goes on in verse, and you being dead in your sins and the uncircumcision of your flesh, hath he quickened together with him, having forgiven you all your trespasses, blotting out the handwriting of ordinances that was against us, which was contrary to us, and took it out of the way, nailing it to his cross. And having spoiled principalities and powers, he made a show of them openly, triumphing over them in it. So you see, we were risen with Christ through the working of Christ. Christ, the work was completed in Christ from the foundation of the world, and he demonstrated it in the garden. And here he tells us there in verse 12, we were buried with him in baptism, wherein ye are risen with him through the faith and working of God, who hath raised him from the dead. See, all this work was completed in Christ. He got all the work of saving us. He did it all. And there's nothing we could add to it or take away from the work that Christ has done. Our salvation was completed in Christ. It's the work of saving us is 100% God's action. Look at another passage. I think it's in Romans 6. This is familiar passages. In Romans 6, verse 1 to 10. Where God said we were risen with him. In verse 1, what shall we say then? Shall we continue in sin that grace may abound? And the true believers, we don't want to, once we say, we don't continue in sin. You know, God has granted us repentance from that through Christ. God forbid, how shall we that are dead to sin live any longer therein? Know we not that so many of us, as we're baptized into Christ, we have our sins washed away in him, we're baptized into his death. Therefore, we were buried with him by baptism into death, that like as Christ was raised up from the dead by the glory of the Father, even so we also should walk in newness of life. For if we have been planted together in the likeness of his death, we shall be also in the likeness of his resurrection, knowing this, that our old man is crucified with him, that the body of sin might be destroyed, that henceforth we should not serve sin. For he that is dead is free from sin. Now if we be dead with Christ, we believe that we shall also live with him, knowing this, that Christ being raised from the dead dieth no more. Death hath no more dominion over him. For in that he died unto sin once, but in that he liveth unto Christ, unto God. See, when Christ went to the cross, from the foundation of the world, all his people was there with him. When he arose, we arose with him. So all the work of salvation is God action. We had nothing to do with it because all this work was completed in Christ from the foundation of the world, and he demonstrated it in the Garden of Gethsemane when he went to the cross. Yes, he suffered again. He suffered twice. But once he did it from the foundation of the world, now he demonstrated to us something that was already accomplished in Christ. And what a salvation that is. No human being could ever designed such a salvation plan. Only God can do that. Almighty God has done that through Christ for his elect. And what a blessing. We can't begin to thank God enough. You know, throughout all eternity to come, the true believers, I believe, is going to glorify God throughout all eternity for what he has done for us. And we stand there in our open mouth awe that God will do that for any one of us. If you ask yourself, why did God save you? We couldn't answer that question. We answered the question by what Christ has done. It's not nothing that we have done. It's the reason why he saved anybody. We all deserve to be destroyed forevermore. But God in his wisdom has elected a person to salvation. And if you're a child of God, we ought to glorify God in that. That's why, you know, when God has saved true believers, the things of this world really doesn't concern us. Yeah, we live in this world. We still have to function in this world until the Lord takes us home, but that's not where our heart is. Our heart is on things in heaven, where Christ sitteth here. He tells us in Colossians 3, it says, if ye then be risen with Christ spiritually, you are raised from the dead in Christ, God commands us that we're going to seek those things which are above, completely different than what the people of this world goes after. We're going to seek spiritual things. He commands us to do that. He said, where Christ sitteth at the right hand of God. And how do we do that? We search the scriptures. We search the Bible. We're seeking things which are above. So we go in the Bible and we pray for wisdom and search the scriptures to see what God has to teach us. And as we know, in the last years or so, God has been teaching the believers many great and wonderful truth, and our heart rejoices in that. Our true believer's heart rejoices in truth when God teaches us from the Bible. We glorify God when he teaches us things from the Bible, and that's where our heart is. Where our treasure is, there's our heart. Our treasure is in heaven, and that's where our heart is. You know, we don't walk around, look down on anyone. It's only by the grace of God why we're all seated here today, listening to God's word, the Bible. And that's where our priority is in the new heaven and new earth, where Christ sitteth there. Because we know where God sits, he reigns over all things, and that's where we ought to have our attention. Our attention ought to be focused on God himself. And throughout all eternity, that's where our heart is going to be at. We're going to be focused on God himself, you know, and we're going to be there with him for forevermore. And we're going to be learning more from him throughout all eternity. And that's where our heart is. It says, you know, that's where we have a desire, if you're truly saved, to be with Christ, which is far better. It's far better to be with Christ. You know, physical death is an enemy of man. His enemy, but we know that when the true believer leaves this life, whether he comes for us 10 years from now or tomorrow or whatever time it may be, we have that great confidence in Christ that we will be with him. We will be with him forevermore. And what could be better than that? There's nothing better than to be with Christ, because that's where the true believer wants to be. But in the meantime, God tells us, if we're risen with Christ, if you're a child of God, if you're truly a child of God, God tells us to seek those things which are above, which is spiritual things, which is eternal things. God has given us eternal riches, and we could spend many lifetimes seeking, studying the Bible, and we will never plumb the riches of everything. But we thank God for what he has taught us from the Bible. We glorify God in that God has, in our day, opening up these verses to us that been kept hidden from the eyes of other believers throughout the history of the world. But now in our day, he has given us tremendous amount of information from the Bible. And we could just feast on that. We could meditate on these things. And we glorified God on these things. And here, God tells us a little bit more here in Colossians 3. And it says, let's read it again. If ye then be risen with Christ, seek those things which are above, where Christ sitteth on the right hand of God. Here we know in the Bible that sitting in the Bible has to do with ruling. You know, God rules over all things in heaven and in earth. He's the creator. He is His Majesty, King of Kings and Lord of Lords, the Bible tells us about God. Let's look at a verse here in Psalm 47. In Psalm 47, let's start at verse 1. It's a very short psalm. In Psalm 47, O clap your hands, all ye people, shout unto God with a voice of triumph. For Jehovah Most High is terrible. He is a great king over all the earth. He shall subdue the people under us and the nations under his feet. He shall choose our inheritance for us, the excellency of Jacob, whom he loved. God is gone up with a shout, Jehovah with the sound of a trumpet. Sing praises to God. Sing praises unto our King. Sing praises. For God is King over all the earth. Sing ye praises with understanding. God reigneth over the heathen. God sitteth upon the throne of his holiness. The princes of the people are gathered together, even the people of the God of Abraham. For the shields of the earth belongeth unto God. He is greatly exalted. So here we read there in verse 7, for God is King over all the earth, over the entire universe. God is King. Sing ye praises with understanding. God reigneth over the heathen. God sitteth upon the throne of his holiness. God rules over all things in heaven and in earth. There's no one above him. God is God. And here he's seated on the throne. He's King over everything, as it says here in these verses. He's eternal God. He spoke and he created this universe. He came into existence. God is God. Let's look at another verse in Revelation chapter 5. In Revelation chapter 5, God give us more information. God is in total control over all things. No matter what chaos we may see in this world today, God is in charge of it. He is in control. And the true believers, we have nothing to be worried about because God is on the throne. In Revelation 5 verse 11, and I beheld and heard the voice of many angels run about the throne and the beasts and the elders, and the numbers of them was 10,000 times 10,000 and thousands of thousands, saying with a loud voice, worthy is the Lamb that was slain to receive power and riches and wisdom and strength and honor and glory and blessing. And every creature which is in heaven and on the earth and under the earth, and such are in the sea, and all that therein them heard I saying, blessing and honor and glory and power be unto him that sitteth upon his throne and unto the Lamb forever and ever. And the four beasts said, Amen. And the 24 elders fell down and worshiped him that liveth forever and ever. And we see God, he rules. He's seated upon the throne of his kingdom. And God is telling that we are to seek those things which are above. Christ is seated on the right hand of God. You know, because God rules. Christ rules over all things. And that's what we should be seeking after. You know, yes, we live in this life. We have to work and all these things. But this is not our lot. Our portion is in heaven. Christ is our portion. And if he is our portion, then we're going to seek to know more about him from the Bible. We're going to seek after these things, you know, where God tells us to do. And in Revelation 7, Revelation 7, start reading in verse 9. And after this, I beheld, and lo, a great multitude, which no man could number, of all nations and kindreds of people and tongues, and stood before the throne and before the Lamb, clothed with white robes and palms in their hands, and cried with a loud voice, saying, salvation to our God, which sitteth upon the throne, and unto the Lamb. See, God is the one who's seated there upon the throne. And he's the one that God is instructing us in Colossians 3 verse 1. That we have to seek those things which are above, where Christ is seated on the right hand of God. So we have to spend our time seeking God's will. You know, studying the scriptures. Praying for wisdom that God may open our understanding to teach us more about him. You know, there's no better thing we could do with our time in this life. Then, yeah, we have other responsibilities. I know that. But we ought to spend time studying the Bible. You know, want to know more about this kingdom that we've entered into. We want to learn. We want to sit at the feet of Christ, so to speak, and learn more from him. That ought to be our desire. If God has given you a new heart, that we want to know more about him. And we could go to God and pray, oh Lord, teach me thy way. As you, when you go through Psalm 119, You see, you know, the true believers are asking God, teach us your way, O Lord. And that's what we ought to be doing as we live out our life on this, in this earth, knowing full well that this world is not our home. It's a temporary thing here. You know, who knows how much years God has given you to live? I don't know. We don't know how long, but whatever time he has given to us, if we are a true believer, the Bible, it's where we want to spend our time searching the scriptures as God has commanded us to search the scriptures and looking and asking God, he may teach us more about this wonderful kingdom that we have entered into. And that's where we ought to be. Our heart is. Our heart is in heaven. If he has given to us this new heart. Remember now, we got to keep in mind that when God has saved us, he has given us the heart of Christ, which is going to desire spiritually heavenly things. We're going to want to study. We want to hear truth. And if God has teach us something from the Bible, that is, we check it out. Whoever teaches it, we check it out. And it's true and faithful to God's word. We glorify God that he has given, teach us the meaning of a word. He's given us understanding of a verse or something that you've been pondering for the longest or something someone teach you that, oh, I never saw that. And we give God the glory. You see, we're seeking after the heavenly things that where God has tells us that we are to do. Let's read Colossians 3:1 again. That says, if ye then be risen with Christ, if you are born again, if God has given you a new heart, he says, we have to seek those things which are above. And we know those things are spiritual things, things from God's word, the Bible. You know, that's what we're going to seek after. And it says above, where Christ sitteth on the right hand of God. The right hand is used different ways in the Bible, but one of the ways I know it's used is in salvation. Remember, like when you read through Genesis 48 with the blessing of Jacob, when Joseph brought his two sons, Manasseh and Ephraim, and he crosses his hand to the younger, and it has to do with salvation in one way. I'm not going to look at all the verses that is there, but in one sense he's using it too. The right hand of God has to do with blessing. If you will look at Psalm 16, Psalm 16 is a messianic psalm. There's many. I'm not going to look at all the verses where it has to do with right, you know, at the right hand of God. It has to do with salvation and so forth. But in Psalm 16, it's a messianic psalm where God speaks about at his right hand. Let's pick up the context and read it verse 9. In verse 9, and we're going to read up to verse 11. Therefore my heart is glad, and my glory rejoiceth. My flesh shall rest in hope. For thou wilt not leave my soul in hell, neither wilt thou suffer thy Holy One to see corruption. For thou wilt show me the path of life. In thy presence is fullness of joy. And at thy right hand there are pleasures forevermore. The blessing of salvation. And what all that is entails. And God talks about the believers at his right hand and so forth. And many other verses in the Bible. But here he says, this verse struck me when I was reading. It says, at his right hand are pleasures forevermore, which is salvation. It is salvation. But you see how wonderful it is. I said, my time is up. How that we want God's perfect will to be done in our life. If we're a child of God, we always pray, oh Lord, may thy perfect will be done, whatever it may be. And we want to set our heart on things above, where God sitteth on the right hand of God. Or that's where our heart is. If God has indeed given that person a new heart, that our heart is want to seek spiritual things. It loves the word of God. That's where our heart is. And we thank God for that he has given us such a wonderful, magnificent salvation and all the blessing that it is entails when he has given somebody a new heart. I skipped over a whole bunch of verses, but let's stop here and let's pray. Heavenly Father, we thank you, Lord, for this time together around your word. Indeed, O Lord, it's a great blessing, a wonderful blessing, O Lord, that you've given to your people. And, O Lord, it's only a pity the world has no interest in God's word, the Bible, what you have to say to us. Mankind is wrapped up in himself and his sin. And oh Lord, sin always leads to destruction. And oh Father, we thank you for Christ and what he has done on the behalf of his people. And oh Lord, it's a blessing that we don't deserve it. We don't deserve such a blessing. When you begin to think about being in thy presence forevermore, which we no longer have to have, we won't have a body of sin, or we will never sin against you anymore. For forevermore, oh Father, we long for that day. Thy people long for that day when that will come to pass. And we're seeming, oh Lord, that we're headed very quickly towards that last day, although we're living in the last day, judgment day. Oh Lord, could it be so that in a few more years, your salvation will be completed and all your people will be with you in the new heaven and new earth, and never again will we have to put up with a body of sin, or we will never ever sin against you, and we'll be there learning from you for all eternity. And oh Lord, we pray for each one of us here, we pray for our families, and we ask, oh Lord, may your perfect will be done in all things. Pray for the remainder of this day, for all the activities, the question and answer, and so forth. May it be to your praise and glory. We ask these things in Jesus' name. Amen.
0: 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To hear more of Robert's studies, visit eBibleFellowship.org. Until next time, may the Lord's perfect will be done.

0: We welcome you to eBible Fellowship's Bible Reading Program. We read in 2 Timothy 3, verse 16, "All Scripture is given by inspiration of God and is profitable for doctrine, for reproof, for correction, for instruction in righteousness." Now, let's begin our Bible Reading Program.
1: Proverbs 1. The Proverbs of Solomon, the son of David, king of Israel. To know wisdom and instruction, to perceive the words of understanding, to receive the instruction of wisdom, justice, and judgment, and equity, to give subtlety to the simple, to the young man knowledge and discretion. A wise man will hear and will increase learning, and a man of understanding shall attain unto wise counsels. To understand a proverb and the interpretation, the words of the wise and their dark sayings. The fear of Jehovah is the beginning of knowledge, but fools despise wisdom and instruction. My son, hear the instruction of thy father, and forsake not the law of thy mother. For they shall be an ornament of grace unto thy head, and chains about thy neck. My son, if sinners entice thee, consent thou not. If they say, "Come with us, let us lay wait for blood, let us lurk privily for the innocent without cause. Let us swallow them up alive as the grave, and whole as those that go down into the pit. We shall find all precious substance. We shall fill our houses with spoil. Cast in thy lot among us. Let us all have one purse. My son, walk not thou in the way with them. Refrain thy foot from their path. For their feet run to evil, and make haste to shed blood. Surely in vain the net is spread in the sight of any bird. And they lay wait for their own blood. They lurk privily for their own lives. So are the ways of everyone that is greedy of gain, which taketh away the life of the owners thereof. Wisdom crieth without. She uttereth her voice in the streets. She crieth in the chief place of concourse, in the openings of the gates. In the city she uttereth her words, saying, "How long, ye simple ones, will ye love simplicity?" And the scorners delight in their scorning, and fools hate knowledge. Turn you at my reproof. Behold, I will pour out my spirit unto you. I will make known my words unto you. Because I have called, and ye refused. I have stretched out my hand, and no man regarded. But ye have set at naught all my counsel, and would none of my reproof. I also will laugh at your calamity. I will mock when your fear cometh. When your fear cometh as desolation, and your destruction cometh as a whirlwind. When distress and anguish cometh upon you. Then shall they call upon me, but I will not answer. They shall seek me early, but they shall not find me. For that they hated knowledge, and did not choose the fear of Jehovah. They would none of my counsel. They despised all my reproof. Therefore shall they eat of the fruit of their own way, and be filled with their own devices. For the turning away of the simple shall slay them, and the prosperity of fools shall destroy them. But whoso hearkeneth unto me shall dwell safely, and shall be quiet from fear of evil. Proverbs 2. My son, if thou wilt receive my words, and hide my commandments with thee, so that thou incline thine ear unto wisdom, and apply thine heart to understanding, yea, if thou criest after knowledge, and liftest up thy voice for understanding, if thou seekest her as silver, and searchest for her as for hid treasures, then shalt thou understand the fear of Jehovah, and find the knowledge of God. For Jehovah giveth wisdom. Out of his mouth cometh knowledge and understanding. He layeth up sound wisdom for the righteous. He is a buckler to them that walk uprightly. He keepeth the paths of judgment, and preserveth the way of his saints. Then shalt thou understand righteousness, and judgment, and equity, yea, every good path. When wisdom entereth into thine heart, and knowledge is pleasant unto thy soul, discretion shall preserve thee, understanding shall keep thee, to deliver thee from the way of the evil man, from the man that speaketh froward things, who leave the paths of uprightness to walk in the ways of darkness, who rejoice to do evil and delight in the frowardness of the wicked, whose ways are crooked and they froward in their paths, to deliver thee from the strange woman, even from the stranger which flattereth with her words, which forsaketh the guide of her youth, and forgetteth the covenant of her God. For her house inclineth unto death, and her paths unto the dead. None that go unto her return again, neither take they hold of the paths of life. That thou mayest walk in the way of good men, and keep the paths of the righteous. For the upright shall dwell in the land, and the perfect shall remain in it. But the wicked shall be cut off from the earth, and the transgressors shall be rooted out of it. Proverbs 3. My son, forget not my law, but let thine heart keep my commandments. For length of days, and long life, and peace shall they add to thee. Let not mercy and truth forsake thee. Bind them about thy neck. Write them upon the table of thine heart. So shalt thou find favor and good understanding in the sight of God and man. Trust in Jehovah with all thine heart, and lean not unto thine own understanding. In all thy ways acknowledge him, and he shall direct thy paths. Be not wise in thine own eyes. Fear Jehovah and depart from evil. It shall be health to thy navel, and marrow to thy bones. Honor Jehovah with thy substance, and with the first fruits of all thine increase. So shall thy barns be filled with plenty, and thy presses shall burst out with new wine. My son, despise not the chastening of Jehovah, neither be weary of his correction. For whom Jehovah loveth, he correcteth, even as a father the son in whom he delighteth. Happy is the man that findeth wisdom, and the man that getteth understanding. For the merchandise of it is better than the merchandise of silver, and the gain thereof than fine gold. She is more precious than rubies, and all the things thou canst desire are not to be compared unto her. Length of days is in her right hand, and in her left hand riches and honor. Her ways are ways of pleasantness, and all her paths are peace. She is a tree of life to them that lay hold upon her, and happy is every one that retaineth her. Jehovah by wisdom hath founded the earth, by understanding hath he established the heavens. By his knowledge the depths are broken up, and the clouds drop down the dew. My son, let not them depart from thine eyes, keep sound wisdom and discretion. So shall they be life unto thy soul, and grace to thy neck. Then shalt thou walk in thy way safely, and thy foot shall not stumble. When thou liest down, thou shalt not be afraid. Yea, thou shalt lie down, and thy sleep shall be sweet. Be not afraid of sudden fear, neither of the desolation of the wicked when it cometh. For Jehovah shall be thy confidence, and shall keep thy foot from being taken. Withhold not good from them to whom it is due, when it is in the power of thine hand to do it. Say not unto thy neighbor, Go, and come again, and tomorrow I will give, when thou hast it by thee. Devise not evil against thy neighbor, seeing he dwelleth securely by thee. Strive not with a man without cause, if he have done thee no harm. Envy thou not the oppressor, and choose none of his ways. For the froward is abomination to Jehovah, but his secret is with the righteous. The curse of Jehovah is in the house of the wicked, but he blesseth the habitation of the just. Surely he scorneth the scorners, but he giveth grace unto the lowly. The wise shall inherit glory, but shame shall be the promotion of fools.

Proverbs 4. Hear, ye children, the instruction of a father, and attend to no understanding. For I give you good doctrine, forsake ye not my law. For I was my father's son, tender and only beloved in the sight of my mother. He taught me also, and said unto me, Let thine heart retain my words. Keep my commandments and live. Get wisdom, get understanding, forget it not, neither decline from the words of my mouth. Forsake her not, and she shall preserve thee. Love her, and she shall keep thee. Wisdom is the principal thing, therefore get wisdom. And with all thy getting, get understanding. Exalt her, and she shall promote thee. She shall bring thee to honor when thou dost embrace her. She shall give to thine head an ornament of grace. A crown of glory shall she deliver to thee. Hear, O my son, and receive my sayings, and the years of thy life shall be many. I have taught thee in the way of wisdom. I have led thee in right paths. When thou goest, thy steps shall not be straitened, and when thou runnest, thou shalt not stumble. Take fast hold of instruction, let her not go. Keep her, for she is thy life. Enter not into the path of the wicked, and go not in the way of evil men. Avoid it, pass not by it, turn from it, and pass away. For they sleep not, except they have done mischief, and their sleep is taken away, unless they cause some to fall. For they eat the bread of wickedness, and drink the wine of violence. But the path of the just is as the shining light that shineth more and more unto the perfect day. The way of the wicked is as darkness. They know not at what they stumble. My son, attend to my words. Incline thine ear unto my sayings. Let them not depart from thine eyes. Keep them in the midst of thine heart. For they are life unto those that find them, and health to all their flesh. Keep thy heart with all diligence, for out of it are the issues of life. Put away from thee a froward mouth, and perverse lips put far from thee. Let thine eyes look right on, and let thine eyelids look straight before thee. Ponder the path of thy feet, and let all thy ways be established. Turn not to the right hand, nor to the left. Remove thy foot from evil. Proverbs 5. My son, attend unto my wisdom, and bow thine ear to my understanding, that thou mayest regard discretion, and that thy lips may keep knowledge. For the lips of a strange woman drop as an honeycomb, and her mouth is smoother than oil. But her end is bitter as wormwood, sharp as a two-edged sword. Her feet go down to death, her steps take hold on hell. Lest thou shouldest ponder the path of life, her ways are movable, that thou canst not know them. Hear me now, therefore, O ye children, and depart not from the words of my mouth. Remove thy way far from her,
and come not nigh the door of her house, lest thou give thine honor unto others, and thy years unto the cruel, lest strangers be filled with thy wealth, and thy labors be in the house of a stranger. And thou mourn at the last, when thy flesh and thy body are consumed, and say, how have I hated instruction, and my heart despised reproof, and have not obeyed the voice of my teachers, nor inclined mine ear to them that instructed me. I was almost in all evil in the midst of the congregation and assembly. Drink waters out of thine own cistern, and running waters out of thine own well. Let thy fountains be dispersed abroad, and rivers of waters in the streets. Let them be only thine own, and not strangers with thee. Let thy fountain be blessed, and rejoice with the wife of thy youth. Let her be as the loving hind and pleasant roe. Let her breasts satisfy thee at all times, and be thou ravished always with her love. And why wilt thou, my son, be ravished with a strange woman, and embrace the bosom of a stranger? For the ways of man are before the eyes of Jehovah, and he pondereth all his goings. His own iniquities shall take the wicked himself, and he shall be holden with the cords of his sins. He shall die without instruction, and in the greatness of his folly he shall go astray. Proverbs 6. My son, if thou be surety for thy friend, if thou hast stricken thy hand with a stranger, thou art snared with the words of thy mouth, thou art taken with the words of thy mouth. Do this now, my son, and deliver thyself, when thou art come into the hand of thy friend. Go, humble thyself, and make sure thy friend. Give not sleep to thine eyes, nor slumber to thine eyelids. Deliver thyself as a roe from the hand of the hunter, and as a bird from the hand of the fowler. Go to the ant, thou sluggard. Consider her ways, and be wise, which having no guide, overseer, or ruler, provideth her meat in the summer, and gathereth her food in the harvest. How long wilt thou sleep, O sluggard? When wilt thou arise out of thy sleep? Yet a little sleep, a little slumber, a little folding of the hands to sleep. So shall thy poverty come as one that traveleth, and thy want as an armed man. A naughty person, a wicked man, walketh with a froward mouth. He winketh with his eyes, he speaketh with his feet, he teacheth with his fingers. Frowardness is in his heart, he deviseth mischief continually, he soweth discord. Therefore shall his calamity come suddenly, suddenly shall he be broken without remedy. These six things doth Jehovah hate, yea, seven are an abomination unto him: a proud look, a lying tongue, and hands that shed innocent blood, and heart that deviseth wicked imaginations, feet that be swift in running to mischief, a false witness that speaketh lies, and he that soweth discord among brethren. My son, keep thy father's commandment, and forsake not the law of thy mother. Bind them continually upon thine heart, and tie them about thy neck. When thou goest, it shall lead thee. When thou sleepest, it shall keep thee. And when thou awakest,
it shall talk with thee. For the commandment is a lamp, and the law is light, and reproofs of instruction are the way of life. To keep thee from the evil woman, from the flattery of the tongue of a strange woman. Lust not after her beauty in thine heart, neither let her take thee with her eyelids. For by means of a whorish woman a man is brought to a piece of bread, and the adulteress will hunt for the precious life. Can a man take fire in his bosom, and his clothes not be burned? Can one go upon hot coals, and his feet not be burned? So he that goeth into his neighbor's wife, whosoever toucheth her, shall not be innocent. Men, do not despise a thief, if he steal to satisfy his soul when he is hungry. But if he be found, he shall restore sevenfold. He shall give all the substance of his house. But whoso committeth adultery with a woman lacketh understanding. He that doeth it destroyeth his own soul. A wound and dishonor shall he get, and his reproach shall not be wiped away. For jealousy is the rage of a man, therefore he will not spare in the day of vengeance. He will not regard any ransom, neither will he rest content, though thou givest many gifts.

Proverbs 7. My son, keep my words, and lay up my commandments with thee. Keep my commandments, and live, and my law as the apple of thine eye. Bind them upon thy fingers, write them upon the table of thine heart. Say unto wisdom, thou art my sister, and call understanding thy kinswoman, that they may keep thee from the strange woman, from the stranger which flattereth with her words. For at the window of my house I looked through my casement, and beheld among the simple ones, I discerned among the youths, a young man void of understanding, passing through the street near her corner, and he went the way to her house. In the twilight, in the evening, in the black and dark night. And behold, there met him a woman with the attire of an harlot and subtle of heart. She is loud and stubborn. Her feet abide not in her house. Now is she without, now in the streets, and lieth in wait at every corner. So she caught him, and kissed him, and with an impudent face said unto him, I have peace offerings with me. This day have I paid my vows. Therefore came I forth to meet thee, diligently to seek thy face, and I have found thee. I have decked my bed with coverings of tapestry, with carved works, with fine linen of Egypt. I have perfumed my bed with myrrh, aloes, and cinnamon. Come, let us take our fill of love until the morning. Let us solace ourselves with loves. For the goodman is not at home. He is gone a long journey. He hath taken a bag of money with him, and will come home at the day appointed. With her much fair speech she caused him to yield. With the flattering of her lips she forced him. He goeth after her straightway, as an ox goeth to the slaughter, or as a fool to the correction of the stocks, till a dart strike through his liver, as a bird hasteth to the snare, and knoweth not that it is for his life. Hearken unto me now, therefore, O ye children, and attend to the words of my mouth. Let not thine heart decline to her ways, go not astray in her paths. For she hath cast down many wounded, yea, many strong men have been slain by her. Her house is the way to hell, going down to the chambers of death. Proverbs 8. Doth not wisdom cry, and understanding put forth her voice? She standeth in the top of high places, by the way in the places of the paths. She crieth at the gates, at the entry of the city, at the coming in at the doors. Unto you, O men, I call, and my voice is to the sons of man. O ye simple, understand wisdom, and ye fools, be ye of an understanding heart. Hear, for I will speak of excellent things, and the opening of my lips shall be right things. For my mouth shall speak truth, and wickedness is an abomination to my lips. All the words of my mouth are in righteousness. There is nothing froward or perverse in them. They are all plain to him that understandeth, and right to them that find knowledge. Receive my instruction, and not silver, and knowledge rather than choice gold,
for wisdom is better than rubies, and all the things that may be desired are not to be compared to it. I, wisdom, dwell with prudence, and find out knowledge of witty inventions. The fear of Jehovah is to hate evil. Pride and arrogancy and the evil way and the froward mouth do I hate. Counsel is mine and sound wisdom. I am understanding. I have strength. By me kings reign and princes decree justice. By me princes rule and nobles, even all the judges of the earth. I love them that love me, and those that seek me early shall find me. Riches and honor are with me, yea, durable riches and righteousness. My fruit is better than gold, yea, than fine gold, and my revenue than choice silver. I lead in the way of righteousness, in the midst of the paths of judgment, that I may cause those that love me to inherit substance, and I will fill their treasures. Jehovah possessed me in the beginning of his way, before his works of old. I was set up from everlasting, from the beginning, wherever the earth was. When there were no depths, I was brought forth. When there were no fountains abounding with water. Before the mountains were settled, before the hills was I brought forth. While as yet he had not made the earth, nor the fields, nor the highest part of the dust of the world. When he prepared the heavens, I was there. When he set a compass upon the face of the depth, when he established the clouds above, when he strengthened the fountains of the deep, when he gave to the sea his decree that the waters should not pass his commandment, when he appointed the foundations of the earth. Then I was by him as one brought up with him. And I was daily his delight, rejoicing always before him, rejoicing in the habitable part of his earth, and my delights were with the sons of men. Now therefore hearken unto me, O ye children, for blessed are they that keep my ways. Hear instruction, and be wise, and refuse it not. Blessed is the man that heareth me, watching daily at my gates, waiting at the posts of my doors. For whoso findeth me, findeth life, and shall obtain favor of Jehovah. But he that sinneth against me wrongeth his own soul. All they that hate me love death. Proverbs 9. Wisdom hath builded her house. She hath hewn out her seven pillars. She hath killed her beasts. She hath mingled her wine. She hath also furnished her table. She hath sent forth her maidens. She crieth upon the highest places of the city. Whoso is simple, let him turn in hither. As for him that wanteth understanding, she saith to him, Come, eat of my bread, and drink of the wine which I have mingled. Forsake the foolish and live, and go in the way of understanding. He that reproveth a scorner getteth to himself shame, and he that rebuketh a wicked man getteth himself a blot. Reprove not a scorner, lest he hate thee. Rebuke a wise man, and he will love thee. Give instruction to a wise man, and he will be yet wiser. Teach a just man,
and he will increase in learning. The fear of Jehovah is the beginning of wisdom, and the knowledge of the Holy is understanding. For by me thy days shall be multiplied, and the years of thy life shall be increased. If thou be wise, thou shalt be wise for thyself. But if thou scornest, thou alone shalt bear it. A foolish woman is clamorous. She is simple and knoweth nothing. For she sitteth at the door of her house, on a seat in the high places of the city, to call passengers who go right on their ways. Whoso is simple, let him turn in hither. And as for him that wanteth understanding, she saith to him, Stolen waters are sweet, and bread eaten in secret is pleasant. But he knoweth not that the dead are there, and that her guests are in the depths of hell.

Proverbs 10. The Proverbs of Solomon. A wise son maketh a glad father, but a foolish son is the heaviness of his mother. Treasures of wickedness profit nothing, but righteousness delivereth from death. Jehovah will not suffer the soul of the righteous to famish, but he casteth away the substance of the wicked. He becometh poor that dealeth with a slack hand, but the hand of the diligent maketh rich. He that gathereth in summer is a wise son, but he that sleepeth in harvest is a son that causeth shame. Blessings are upon the head of the just, but violence covereth the mouth of the wicked. The memory of the just is blessed, but the name of the wicked shall rot. The wise in heart will receive commandments, but a prating fool shall fall. He that walketh uprightly walketh surely, but he that perverteth his ways shall be known. He that winketh with the eye causeth sorrow, but a prating fool shall fall. The mouth of a righteous man is a well of life, but violence covereth the mouth of the wicked. Hatred stirreth up strifes, but love covereth all sins. In the lips of him that hath understanding, wisdom is found, but a rod is for the back of him that is void of understanding. Wise men lay up knowledge, but the mouth of the foolish is near destruction. The rich man's wealth is his strong city. The destruction of the poor is their poverty. The labor of the righteous tendeth to life, the fruit of the wicked to sin. He is in the way of life that keepeth instruction, but he that refuseth reproof erreth. He that hideth hatred with lying lips, and he that uttereth a slander, is a fool. In the multitude of words there wanteth not sin. But he that refraineth his lips is wise. The tongue of the just is as choice silver. The heart of the wicked is little worth. The lips of the righteous feed many. But fools die for want of wisdom. The blessing of Jehovah, it maketh rich, and he addeth no sorrow with it. It is as sport to a fool to do mischief, but a man of understanding hath wisdom. The fear of the wicked, it shall come upon him, but the desire of the righteous shall be granted. As the whirlwind passeth, so is the wicked no more, but the righteous is an everlasting foundation. As vinegar to the teeth, and as smoke to the eyes, so is the sluggard to them that send him. The fear of Jehovah prolongeth days, but the years of the wicked shall be shortened. The hope of the righteous shall be gladness, but the expectation of the wicked shall perish. The way of Jehovah is strength to the upright, but destruction shall be to the workers of iniquity. The righteous shall never be removed, but the wicked shall not inhabit the earth. The mouth of the just bringeth forth wisdom, but the froward tongue shall be cut out. The lips of the righteous know what is acceptable, but the mouth of the wicked speaketh frowardness. Proverbs 11. A false balance is abomination to Jehovah, but a just weight is his delight. When pride cometh, then cometh shame, but with the lowly is wisdom.
The integrity of the upright shall guide them, but the perverseness of transgressors shall destroy them. Riches profit not in the day of wrath, but righteousness delivereth from death. The righteousness of the perfect shall direct his way, but the wicked shall fall by his own wickedness. The righteousness of the upright shall deliver them, but transgressors shall be taken in their own naughtiness. When a wicked man dieth, his expectation shall perish, and the hope of unjust men perisheth. The righteous is delivered out of trouble, and the wicked cometh in his stead. An hypocrite with his mouth destroyeth his neighbor, but through knowledge shall the just be delivered. When it goeth well with the righteous, the city rejoiceth, and when the wicked perish, there is shouting. By the blessing of the upright, the city is exalted, but it is overthrown by the mouth of the wicked. He that is void of wisdom despiseth his neighbor, but a man of understanding holdeth his peace. A talebearer revealeth secrets, but he that is of a faithful spirit concealeth the matter. Where no counsel is, the people fall, but in the multitude of counselors there is safety. He that is surety for a stranger shall smart for it, and he that hateth suretyship is sure. A gracious woman retaineth honor, and strong men retain riches. The merciful man doeth good to his own soul, but he that is cruel troubleth his own flesh. The wicked worketh a deceitful work, but to him that soweth righteousness shall be a sure reward. As righteousness tendeth to life, so he that pursueth evil pursueth it to his own death. They that are of a froward heart are abomination to Jehovah, but such as are upright in their way are his delight. Though hand join in hand, the wicked shall not be unpunished, but the seed of the righteous shall be delivered.

shall be watered also himself. He that withholdeth corn, the people shall curse him, but blessing shall be upon the head of him that selleth it. He that diligently seeketh good procureth favor, but he that seeketh mischief, it shall come unto him. He that trusteth in his riches shall fall, but the righteous shall flourish as a branch. He that troubleth his own house shall inherit the wind, and the fool shall be servant to the wise of heart. The fruit of the righteous is a tree of life, and he that winneth souls is wise. Behold, the righteous shall be recompensed in the earth, much more the wicked and the sinner. Proverbs 12. Whoso loveth instruction loveth knowledge, but he that hateth reproof is brutish. A good man obtaineth favor of Jehovah, but a man of wicked devices will he condemn. A man shall not be established by wickedness, but the root of the righteous shall not be moved. A virtuous woman is a crown to her husband, but she that maketh ashamed is as rottenness in his bones. The thoughts of the righteous are right, but the counsels of the wicked are deceit. The words of the wicked are to lie in wait for blood, but the mouth of the upright shall deliver them. The wicked are overthrown and are not, but the house of the righteous shall stand. A man shall be commended according to his wisdom, but he that is of a perverse heart shall be despised. He that is despised and hath a servant is better than he that honoreth himself and lacketh bread. A righteous man regardeth the life of his beast, but the tender mercies of the wicked are cruel. He that tilleth his land shall be satisfied with bread, but he that followeth vain persons is void of understanding. The wicked desireth the net of evil men, but the root of the righteous yieldeth fruit. The wicked is snared by the transgression of his lips, but the just shall come out of trouble. A man shall be satisfied with good by the fruit of his mouth, and the recompense of a man's hands shall be rendered unto him. The way of a fool is right in his own eyes, but he that hearkeneth unto counsel is wise. A fool's wrath is presently known, but a prudent man covereth shame. He that speaketh truth showeth forth righteousness, but a false witness deceit. There is that speaketh like the piercings of a sword, but the tongue of the wise is health. The lip of truth shall be established forever, but a lying tongue is but for a moment. Deceit is in the heart of them that imagine evil, but to the counselors of peace is joy. There shall no evil happen to the just, but the wicked shall be filled with mischief. Lying lips are abomination to Jehovah, but they that deal truly are his delight. A prudent man concealeth knowledge, but the heart of fools proclaimeth foolishness. The hand of the diligent shall bear rule, but the slothful shall be under tribute. Heaviness in the heart of man maketh it stoop, but a good word maketh it glad. The righteous is more excellent than his neighbor,
But the way of the wicked

0: seduceth them. The slothful man roasteth not that which he took in hunting, but the substance of a diligent man is precious. In the way of righteousness is life, and in the pathway thereof there is no death.
1: And we thank you for joining us for eBible Fellowship's Bible Reading Program. 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

0: Welcome to eBible Fellowship Scripture and Song. The nature of this program is to take a look at the hymns that have been written to glorify God.
1: Hello everyone, this is Bobby Seabee, and our last hymn this week on Scripture and Song is Nearer, Still Nearer, and this is part two. Last time we looked at the first and second stanzas and we saw how God's elect are a people near to Him and desire to be nearer, still nearer. Today, let's consider the rest of the hymn. In the third stanza, we sing, Nearer, still nearer, nothing I bring, naught as an offering to Jesus my King. The Bible teaches that while God was still saving in the day of salvation, which has ended, there was nothing that we could have done to become saved. We contributed nothing, no work of any kind. The elect were made near by the blood or the life of Christ, as we read in Ephesians 2, verse 13. Ephesians 2, verse 13 says, But now in Christ Jesus, ye who sometimes, or in times past, were far off, are made nigh by the blood of Christ. In John chapter 11, Christ commanded Lazarus, who was dead, to come forth. This was a spiritual picture of salvation, that there was nothing we could have ever done to save ourselves. Only Christ could have resurrected Lazarus, and only Christ could have resurrected a dead soul. The offerings that God commanded the Israelites to sacrifice in the Old Testament were all types and figures of the sacrifice of Christ. Hebrews 10 verse 4 tells us that it is not possible that the blood of bulls and of goats should take away sins. Even in the Old Testament, we read that God did not desire sacrifice, like in Psalm 40 verse 6, where it says, Sacrifice and offering thou didst not desire. Mine ears hast thou opened. Burnt offering and sin offering hast thou not required. Also in 1 Samuel 15, we read of God's condemnation of Saul through Samuel. Let's read 1 Samuel 15, verse 22. And Samuel said, Hath Jehovah as great delight in burnt offerings and sacrifices as in obeying the voice of Jehovah? Behold, to obey is better than sacrifice, and to hearken than the fat of rams. God desires obedience when we hearken unto the voice of His word, when we fear Him and keep His commandments, which is the whole duty of man. The third stanza of Nearer, Still Nearer continues with the words, Christ made atonement, then did impart grace and forgiveness to my sinful heart. We have learned that the atonement occurred at the foundation of the world in eternity past. Christ did all the work for salvation. It was not by works of righteousness which we have done. Our righteousnesses are as filthy rags. There was one offering of Christ which made payment for sins. Let's read some verses in Hebrews chapter 10 which lays this out, starting in verse 10, and we'll read down to verse 14. So Hebrews 10 verse 10 says, By the which will we are sanctified through the offering of the body of Jesus Christ once for all. And every priest standeth daily ministering and offering oftentimes the same sacrifices, which can never take away sins. But this man, after he had offered one sacrifice for sins forever, sat down on the right hand of God, from henceforth expecting till his enemies be made his footstool. For by one offering he hath perfected forever them that are sanctified. So there was one offering at the foundation of the world. The crucifixion and resurrection in 33 AD was a demonstration or a tableau. This one offering of Christ, and not any good works of mankind, is what perfected forever them that are sanctified. Moving on to the fourth stanza of Nearer Still Nearer, this stanza was added by eBible Fellowship to bring the hymn to our current Day of Judgment, which began on May 21st, 2011. We sing here, Nearer Still Nearer, Through Judgment Day. Guide me, my Savior, and show me thy way. Teach me the secrets thou hast unsealed within thy word, now at this time revealed. God always had a timetable for revealing truth from his word. We have been blessed to be living in what Romans 2 verse 5 calls the day of wrath and revelation of the righteous judgment of God. It has been a day of revelation as we have learned many things that were previously sealed up until the time of the end. Remember what we read in Daniel 12, that Daniel was told that the words of the book were closed up and sealed until the time of the end. Then in Revelation chapter 5, we read about the Lion of the tribe of Judah who came and opened the seals that were on the book. The book is the Bible. Now many secrets that were hidden have been revealed in our day, and by God's grace, we have a fuller understanding of his judgment program, along with his atonement, and many other things as well. Finally, in the last stanza we sing, Nearer still nearer, while life shall last. Till safe in glory my anchor is cast, through endless ages ever to be, nearer my Savior, still nearer to thee. God's elect will be with him through endless ages and are promised to ever be with the Lord. As the biblical evidence is pointing to the end of the world occurring in the year 2033, we have much hope and confidence that we will soon be with the Lord Jesus for all eternity and as near as we can possibly be to him. Let's close with a word of prayer. Heavenly Father, we thank thee for the way that thou hast revealed much truth to us in this current day of judgment. We thank thee for showing us that our works are as filthy rags, that thy salvation is altogether of thee and not by any works that we could have ever done. And may it be, Lord, that thou would draw us nearer and closer to thee, that we would have a greater desire to want to keep thy commandments, to spend time with thee in thy word and in prayer. And help us, Lord, to be occupied with feeding thy sheep as thou hast commanded us. And may thou continue to lead us, Lord, in this day. We pray this in Jesus' name. Amen. And now let's close out another week of Scripture and Song with Nearer, Still Nearer.

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1: Hi, Chris. Can you please read John 6, starting at verse 4, and then verse 9, and then verse 12?
0: John 6, starting in verse 4, it says, "And the Passover, a feast of the Jews, was nigh." Going down to verse 9, "There is a lad here which hath 5 barley loaves and 2 small fishes. But what are they among so many?" And verse 12, "When they were filled, he said unto his disciples, gather up the fragments that remain, that nothing be lost."
1: I understand with the type and figure of fish that they represent men, but I've never understood exactly what fishes here represent. And here, this is the only chapter besides John 21 where the fish's number is 3795. And when I looked that up,

0: also says it, it also says it, it switches the number between the fish in John 21, 6, 8, and 11. The number for that fish is 2486. And the verse you just read is the number 3795. And then there's one other 3795 in John 21, and that's in verse 10, where he's, and you can read that.
1: Well, that's okay.
0: But see, it just sounds like the fish are changed, you know, like that he...
1: God does this. We don't see it often in the English, because when we're reading in our English Bible, we just see fish, fish, fish. And yet with various words in a context, the same English word can be the same Greek word a couple of times, and the third time it's a different Greek word. We see it with the word feed in John 21, feed my sheep. And one of the times, the word feed is that word that's also translated rule in Revelation 19, 15 and other places. But the other two times, it's not that word. And it just allows God to multiply spiritual pictures, to fill out and connect and grow spiritual pictures in a passage. Whereas it is fish, but here in this case, and I'm not sure of these words as far as the numbers, what the spiritual meaning would be. But when we look into the Bible for anything, unless we've searched out every single instance, we can come up with a type and a figure, such as fish equal men. And that's pretty common. It's pretty much the case in most verses. That's not saying it's the case in every verse. We know Jesus said to the disciples who were fishermen, follow me and I'll make you fishers of men. We know that God speaks of those who catch men with a net in the Old Testament. So the type and figure of the great multitude of fish in both Luke 5 and John 21, with the two major fishing expeditions being representative of people, that's solid. That's solid, even though we may have a verse where it doesn't seem like that spiritual definition can apply. Now, as far as the fish laid on the fire in John 21, that can be a picture of the elect, because there is also another picture in Acts 28 after the shipwreck, where the Apostle Paul went about gathering a multitude of sticks, and we don't see it just says he went and gathered sticks or something in the English, but the Greek is clear. It was a multitude of sticks laid on the fire, and the fire points to the wrath of God, and the multitude of sticks identifies with the great multitude, just like fish can identify with those that God has saved, laid on the fire as though their sins are in Christ and he has paid for them. Actually, it's been a while since I went through that as far as what that was a spiritual picture of, but it is a spiritual picture of the elect somehow. I'll have to refresh my memory on that. And what it is here, the bread, even though it's numbers of bread, is a type of Christ, isn't it? He is the bread of life. So the bread is broken. Christ was broken. Take, eat. This is my body broken for you. So the bread typifies Jesus. What would the fish represent? The fish too would represent Christ, just like the time the Lord told Peter, go to the sea and cast your net, and the first fish that comes up, open its mouth, and there will be the shekel or the money

pay the tax. And that was picturing the atonement. The first fish that comes up out of the sea pointing to the wrath of God. We just saw the firstborn from the dead. Christ is the first fish, in that instance, man, to rise from the dead, the firstborn from the dead. Here, the fish, though there's two of them, same thing as numbers of loaves, you know, the number would just give an additional aspect signifying Christ as the caretaker of the word, perhaps. I think it said there were two fishes, and those fish serve to feed the multitude, just like the bread. So it would have to point to Christ. He's our meat. He's our bread of life. And so Christ is a man. The idea of a fish representing man continues to carry over in those verses. But still, unless I've checked out every place in the Bible where fish are in view, then I don't think that it's appropriate to say, well, fish always, 100% of the time, point to men. But they do in many cases, and maybe all cases, but they do in many. Thank you for calling and sharing.

Happy faces line the hallways, those whose lives he has redeemed. Broken homes he has mended, those from prison he has freed. Little children and the aged, hand in hand stand all aglow, who were crippled, broken, ruined, now dressed in garments white as snow.

The Holy Bible declares in 2 Timothy chapter 3 and verse 12, "Yea, and all that will live godly in Christ Jesus shall suffer persecution." Those who follow the true doctrines of Christ Jesus as revealed in the Holy Bible will suffer persecution. Now, during Judgment Day, they may not be literally killed as in times past, but they will be mocked and laughed at and evil spoken of by a world that rejects and despises the true teachings of the Holy Bible. If we are among those that are truly saved, then let us endure with gladness and rejoicing, for soon we will be forever with our God in paradise.

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1: Good evening and welcome to eBible Fellowship's Bible Study in the Book of Genesis. Tonight is study number 23 of Genesis chapter 8. We're going to start reading in verse

0: 15 of Genesis 8. And God spake unto Noah, saying, Go forth of the ark, thou and thy wife, and thy sons' wives with thee. Bring forth with thee every living thing that is with thee, of all flesh, both of fowl and of cattle, and of every creeping thing that creepeth upon the earth, that they may breed abundantly in the earth, and be fruitful, and multiply upon the earth. And Noah went forth, and his sons, and his wife, and his sons' wives with him, every beast, every creeping thing, and every fowl, and whatsoever creepeth upon the earth, after their kinds went forth out of the ark. I'll stop reading there. Now, we were talking last time about verse 17, and we were considering the spiritual picture. We know the historical context of Genesis 8 is the time after the flood, and it's very fitting for mankind, the eight souls, and all the animals to go out onto the dry land, and it's a very appropriate point in time for God to give these instructions, these commandments, to direct man and creature on what they are to do. This is what the Lord would have them to do, to fill the earth. And historically, we understand that very well. Spiritually, we saw that the animals, the not clean animals, especially on the ark, typified the creation, and their coming out of the ark onto the dry ground is pointing to the establishing of the new earth and the new heaven. And we don't know this for sure because God doesn't give us specifics, but there's a strong probability that God, who populated this creation, this earth, with not just mankind, his special creature created in his image, but with a wide variety of creatures, that since this is what we really, all we have to go on, although the Bible speaks of principalities and powers and does give evidence that God has been creating other creations and other creatures for as long as he has been God from all eternity past. But we're speculating about that because, again, God is not specifically telling us those things. We're just inferring it from the reference to principalities and powers and some other information. But what we do know specifically is this world, this creation, and we see, again, an enormous array of creatures, a whole variety of created life forms that are spectacular in their differences from an elephant to a mosquito. And we're just amazed at the brilliance of God. Just think if you or myself or any human being or any 100 or 1,000 human beings got together and without, you know, already knowing the creatures that we know all around us, and we got together and we decided to give some characteristics and to try and design creatures. Well, we might be able to come up with some. I'm sure we could. And man has imagination because he is made in God's image. And so we could come up with a fair number of creatures, but they would probably be very much like ourselves. And we just don't have that extensive ability and knowledge and that tremendous intellect that God possesses and the wonderful attention to detail that he has, where he can make these creatures There's a whole world of creatures that are microscopic that we cannot even see. But God sees them. God created them. They're living organisms. They're living creatures. They go about their daily routines, and God has designed them with intricate detail and care, and he just is a wonderful creator. This is one of the works that God does. God tells us, because he worked 6 days to create this world. So God, when he works, we know he creates. We also know his salvation program was a result of his work. This is the work of God, that ye believe, it says in John chapter 6. And so that's also another wonderful area where God works. But God goes about the business of his work, and he creates and he forms creatures we can see, very large creatures. He's created dinosaurs and whales and elephants and hippos and then very tiny creatures, very small creatures, again, the microscopic creatures. It is a testimony to his unlimited ability to create. And so we would expect that when God creates the new heaven and new earth, yes, he will bring his people, his newly formed body of believers, because now he'll have the whole company of the elect together, and everyone will be a whole in body and soul. They will have their resurrected souls that they received upon the moment they were saved in this world, and they will also have their resurrected bodies that God equipped them with on the last day. And so God will bring these new redeemed creatures that are like himself, made in his own image and fallen and then remade in the image of his dear son, into a new world, a new heaven, a new earth. And all we're told about in the Bible is, first of all, we're told that this new world will not be like this present earth. God tells us of the glories and the wonders and the awesomeness of the world to come, often by telling us something that will not be there that we have a lot of experience with in this world. He tells us there'll be no more tears, no more pain, no more sorrow, no more death, no more curse. And here in this life, we experience all those things. We're very familiar with them, intimately associated with them. And so when God says there's no more pain, and there's people who have experienced awful physical pain and emotional pain and just a lot of pain while living in this world, or there is no more sorrow, and what human being has not experienced sorrow in many ways, and grief and tragedy has struck, or depression. There's all sorts of levels of sorrow, and we're familiar with them all. Anyone who lives any length of time in this world will certainly become familiar with sorrow and death and so forth. So when God, in telling us about the new heaven and new earth, he describes it by saying this will not be there that you know a lot about, and this other thing will not be there that you are intimate with. You're intimate with these things, and they're hurtful things, grievous things, awful things, things that make us to cry, to shed tears, and then God says there'll be no more tears. And you have to shake your head almost with the question, can it be? Is it possible that God can create a new earth, a new universe, a new heaven and new earth, a new world, and make me and you and all of his people new creatures, and that we will inhabit this new place and we will exist. We will be personalities. Moses is Moses. Elijah is Elijah. And we will be who we are, only perfected. We will be this sinless being that God has brought through this earth and purified us and purged away all sin and put it as far away from us as the east is from the west. And he washes us and cleanses us with the baptism of the Holy Spirit. And we come forth in absolute perfection. It's the only way we could dwell with him and see him face to face. And he tells us he will dwell with us. He will be our God. We will be his people. And God tells us these things. And then he says, while we're living in this glorious new creation where we do have conscience, understanding, and existence, we have awareness of ourself, of this new perfect surrounding, of this incredible being, this eternal being that is from everlasting to everlasting, that is truly awesome in his nature, and we will be in his presence, and we will never once will there be, to use the language of this world, because I don't know what other language they use, there'll never be a bad day. There'll never be a moment, a second, a snap of the finger where we're cast down in soul or wherein we are crying because we just don't feel good. We feel sorrowful because we lost someone. No, there's no loss of people anymore. There's no more death. There's no more entering into an intimate relationship where you get to know someone, you grow close to someone. And there will be that. There will be a growing closeness between God's people and God. And as we grow closer to God, we'll also grow closer to one another. There will be incredible intimacy and love and all these wonderful things, but there will be no loss of them. There will be no going back from them or someone who goes away. They have decided, I just want to be by myself. I don't. There will be nothing of the kind. And our minds that are so set and accustomed and used to all of the negative things that happen in our life in this world. You know, like they say about Eskimos, they have so many words for snow. I forget the number, but it's a great many words for snow because it's all they know. Well, we have a lot of words for sorrow and tears and sadness and death and misery. And we have a good number of words to express our dissatisfaction, our unease, our anguish, our tribulation, our affliction, our pain, our agony. We have an abundance of words in English language, but in many languages to express these things, because they are our common experience as we live this life, as we go from day to day. Yes, there is some joy and peace and happiness and nice times and pleasant days. Yes, but everything is offset. Everything is happening with this surrounding atmosphere of a curse upon the whole creation, upon mankind. We live with the threat of danger, with the threat of death, with the threat of losing whatever we feel is making us presently happy, the thing that we fear. There is one scripture, I forget where it is, has come upon me, is often the case when one day we wake up and we hear the news. We hear the bad news, and deep down, we're anxious about that. We were fearful of that. Well, there's no more living under the shadow of death. There is only life forevermore. And I don't know how that's possible for a day to live a perfect day. I can't imagine waking up in the morning and every thought and every experience and everything that happens over the course of 24 hours is absolutely perfect and wonderful and joyous and, in every degree. I can't understand how that's even possible, and I'm sure neither can you, because we live in a extremely imperfect world, and we are unfamiliar with perfection and holiness and perfect goodness and perfect peace and perfect love and all of the attributes and characteristics of God and His kingdom. All of those things are true in the invisible realm, in the spiritual heaven, in the kingdom of God. God is the essence of all those things. So of course they're there. But here in this world, with our sin, with rebellion against God, well, we've brought just terrible things upon us. And yet God in His Bible has said that this world and these experiences are temporal. They're but for a moment, and they will give way to a far more exceeding and eternal weight of glory. So God tells us of heaven, of the new heaven and new earth, often in using the language of the removal of the negatives. And we just stand back and wonder, and we say, wow, heaven will be super glorious without that and without this other thing. And yet God does not get specific concerning the details of that new creation, what it'll look like, what creatures will roam, will they fly, will they swim, will they run across a land, will there be land if we're going to have spiritual bodies? What kind of new heaven and earth will it be? And what type of creatures will inhabit it? We know that God can make spiritual creatures because that's what angels are. Angelic beings are spirit creatures. And could God make an array of spirit creatures similar to angels in that they're a spirit creature, but different than angels? Of course He could. But again, these are things that we can only wonder about. We're not told specifically. But here in this verse, with the creatures coming off into the dried earth. It's a picture of the new creation. And I think it's almost a certainty that God will populate that new creation with creatures that are suited and designed specifically and perfectly adapted to whatever creation that new world will be. But we have to ask the question spiritually, since we know God is speaking to Noah and his wife, his three sons and their wives, the eight souls that typify the elect. When God said to them to breed and be fruitful and multiply, he basically gave another command, or was reissuing the command first given to Adam and Eve after their creation. And now it's a new creation. That's the picture. This is the elect entering into, finally, the promised land of this wonderful new creation God has made. Well, the question is, are the elect people of God going to be fruitful and multiply in the new heaven and new earth? And when we think of that, we have to stop, because we know that the Bible tells us that there'll be no giving of marriage in the new heaven and new earth. And we really don't read anywhere that the elect will enter into the new heaven and new earth, and like in this world, they will pair up and produce offspring and grow even further the number of people that are God's elect people. As far as I'm aware, the Bible does not mention that kind of a thing. I don't see anywhere where that idea is presented. Well, then what's going on here? Well, first, when we see this language, there is one element where Genesis 8, after the flood, God is looking ahead to the remaining history that will unfold in this world. And that's why in chapter 9, Noah becomes a husbandman, he plants a vineyard, and soon we're going to see life goes on. The sons of Noah will have their own children, and the world will be repopulated, and eventually we'll be at the Tower of Babel, the division of the continents in the day of Peleg, and then we'll come to Abram. And so history is going to continue. And so there is a historical or earthly physical element to this that we mention, where Noah and his family are called upon to repopulate the world and to have physical descendants. Also, there's a spiritual element that is in view and also points to the working out of history, the development of history over the course of time after the flood, that relates to God's salvation program. It says in Exodus chapter 1, in Exodus 1 verse 7, "And the children of Israel were fruitful and increased abundantly and multiplied and waxed exceeding mighty, and the land was filled with them." And that's speaking of Israel's stay in Egypt. They were fruitful, increased abundantly, and multiplied. The same language we have here in Genesis 8:17, breed abundantly in the earth, be fruitful, and multiply upon the earth. Well, the multiplication of the Israelites in Egypt was a picture of God's salvation plan at work in the world. Egypt is a figure of the world. The Israelites, a type of those that God saves out of the world. And so within Egypt were Israel, God's elect, and they multiplied. And then finally, God brought the entire great multitude of Israelites out of Egypt. He delivered them all. A picture of his salvation, multiplication, and deliverance. So the language spiritually points to that. We also see in Isaiah chapter 45, in verse 8, we find the same Hebrew word, fruitful. It's 6509 in Strong's Concordance. It says in Isaiah 45:8, drop down, ye heavens, from above, and let the skies pour down righteousness. Let the earth open, and let them bring forth. That's the word fruitful. Let them bring forth salvation, and let righteousness spring up together. I, Jehovah, have created it. There God directly ties that word, fruitful, to salvation. And we do know that in God's program of salvation, in his times and seasons, he relates salvation to various seasons of fruit. Well, in this case, it's fruitfulness in bearing children, but it's the same idea. The command to breed abundantly in the earth, be fruitful and multiply upon the earth, has a spiritual identification with God's salvation program that would point to the continuance of time after the flood and the continuing unfolding of history that is going to take place. But what about the spiritual picture that we've seen in verse after verse after verse of Genesis 8 that is pointing to the new earth? Is there salvation there? Is there increasing fruitfulness and multiplication of salvation in the new earth with God's people? And no, not in that sense. There can't be, because there's no sin in the new heaven and new earth. So there's no additional salvation, no increasing the numbers of those that are saved. That's impossible. But there can be multiplication and fruitfulness in another way. We don't have time in this study. We're going to have to pick this up in our next Bible study.
1: 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Until our next Bible study, may the Lord's perfect will be done.

0: We welcome you to eBible Fellowship's Bible Reading Program. We read in 2 Timothy 3, verse 16, "All Scripture is given by inspiration of God and is profitable for doctrine, for reproof, for correction, for instruction in righteousness." Now, let's begin our Bible Reading Program.
1: Judges 20. Then all the children of Israel went out, and the congregation was gathered together as one man, from Dan even to Beersheba, with the land of Gilead, unto the Lord in Mizpeh. And the chief of all the people, even of all the tribes of Israel, presented themselves in the assembly of the people of God, 400,000 footmen that drew sword. Now the children of Benjamin heard that the children of Israel were gone up to Mizpeh. Then said the children of Israel, "Tell us, how was this wickedness?" And the Levite, the husband of the woman that was slain, answered and said, "I came into Gibeah, that belongeth to Benjamin, I and my concubine, to lodge. And the men of Gibeah rose against me, and beset the house round about me by night, and thought to have slain me. But my concubine have they forced, that she is dead. And I took my concubine, and cut her in pieces, and sent her throughout all the country of the inheritance of Israel, for they have committed lewdness and folly in Israel. Behold, ye are all children of Israel, give here your advice and counsel." And all the people arose as one man, saying, "We will not any of us go to his tent, neither will we any of us turn into his house. But now this shall be the thing which we will do to Gibeah. We will go up by lot against it. And we will take 10 men of 100 throughout all the tribes of Israel, and 100 of 1,000, and 1,000 out of 10,000, to fetch victual for the people, that they may do, when they come to Gibeah of Benjamin, according to all the folly that they have wrought in Israel." So all the men of Israel were gathered against the city, knit together as one man. And the tribes of Israel sent men through all the tribe of Benjamin, saying, "What wickedness is this that is done among you? Now therefore deliver us the men, the children of Belial, which are in Gibeah, that we may put them to death, and put away evil from Israel." But the children of Benjamin would not hearken to the voice of their brethren, the children of Israel. But the children of Benjamin gathered themselves together out of the cities unto Gibeah, to go out to battle against the children of Israel. And the children of Benjamin were numbered at that time out of the cities, 26,000 men that drew sword, beside the inhabitants of Gibeah, which were numbered 700 chosen men. Among all this people there were 700 chosen men left-handed, every one could sling stones at an hairbreadth and not miss. And the men of Israel beside Benjamin were numbered 400,000 men that drew sword, all these were men of war. And the children of Israel arose and went up to the house of God, and asked counsel of God, and said, "Which of us shall go up first to battle against the children of Benjamin?" And the Lord said, "Judah shall go up first." And the children of Israel rose up in the morning, and encamped against Gibeah. And the men of Israel went out to battle against Benjamin, and the men of Israel put themselves in array to fight against them at Gibeah. And the children of Benjamin came forth out of Gibeah, and destroyed down to the ground of the Israelites that day 22,000 men. And the people and men of Israel encouraged themselves, and set their battle again in array in the place where they put themselves in array the first day. And the children of Israel went up and wept before the Lord until even, and asked counsel of the Lord, saying, "Shall I go up again to battle against the children of Benjamin, my brother?" And the Lord said, "Go up against him." And the children of Israel came near against the children of Benjamin the second day. And Benjamin went forth against them out of Gibeah the second day, and destroyed down to the ground of the children of Israel again 18,000 men. All these drew the sword. Then all the children of Israel and all the people went up and came unto the house of God, and wept, and sat there before the Lord, and fasted that day until even, and offered burnt offerings and peace offerings before the Lord. And the children of Israel inquired of the Lord, for the ark of the covenant of God was there in those days. And Phinehas the son of Eleazar, the son of Aaron, stood before it in those days, saying, "Shall I yet again go out to battle against the children of Benjamin my brother, or shall I cease?" And the Lord said, "Go up, for tomorrow I will deliver them into thine hand." And Israel set liers in wait around Gibeah. And the children of Israel went up against the children of Benjamin on the third day, and put themselves in array against Gibeah as at other times. And the children of Benjamin went out against the people, and were drawn away from the city, and they began to smite of the people and kill, as at other times in the highways, of which one goeth up to the house of God, and the other to Gibeah in the field, about 30 men of Israel. And the children of Benjamin said, They are smitten down before us as at the first. But the children of Israel said, Let us flee and draw them from the city unto the highways. And all the men of Israel rose up out of their place, and put themselves in array at Baltimah. And the liers in wait of Israel came forth out of their places, even out of the meadows of Gibeah. And there came against Gibeah 10,000 chosen men out of all Israel. And the battle was sore, but they knew not that evil was near them. And the Lord smote Benjamin before Israel, and the children of Israel destroyed of the Benjamites that day 25,000 and 100 men. All these drew the sword. So the children of Benjamin saw that they were smitten, for the men of Israel gave place to the Benjamites, because they trusted unto the liers in wait which they had set beside Gibeah. And the liers in wait hasted and rushed upon Gibeah, and the liers in wait drew themselves along, and smote all the city with the edge of the sword. Now there was an appointed sign between the men of Israel and the liers in wait, that they should make a great flame with smoke rise up out of the city. And when the men of Israel retired in the battle, Benjamin began to smite and kill of the men of Israel about 30 persons. For they said, Surely they are smitten down before us, as in the first battle. But when the flame began to arise up out of the city with a pillar of smoke, the Benjamites looked behind them, and behold, the flame of the city ascended up to heaven. And when the men of Israel turned again, the men of Benjamin were amazed, for they saw that evil was come upon them. Therefore they turned their backs before the men of Israel unto the way of the wilderness, but the battle overtook them, and them which came out of the cities they destroyed in the midst of them. Thus they enclosed the Benjamites round about, and chased them, and trod them down with ease over against Gibeah toward the sunrising. And there fell of Benjamin 18,000 men. All these were men of valor. And they turned and fled toward the wilderness unto the rock of Rimmon, and they gleaned of them in the highways 5,000 men, and pursued hard after them unto Gidom, and slew 2,000 men of them. So that day all which fell of Benjamin were 25,000 men that drew the sword. All these were men of valor. But 600 men turned and fled to the wilderness unto the rock Rimmon, and abode in the rock Rimmon 4 months. And the men of Israel turned again upon the children of Benjamin, and smote them with the edge of the sword, as well the men of every city, as the beast and all that came to hand. Also they set on fire all the cities that they came to.

Judges 21. Now the men of Israel had sworn in Mizpah, saying, There shall not any of us give his daughter unto Benjamin to wife. And the people came to the house of God, and abode there till even before God, and lifted up their voices, and wept sore, and said, O Lord God of Israel, why is this come to pass in Israel, that there should be today one tribe lacking in Israel? And it came to pass on the morrow that the people rose early, and built there an altar, and offered burnt offerings and peace offerings. And the children of Israel said, Who is there among all the tribes of Israel that came not up with the congregation unto the Lord? For they had made a great oath concerning him that came not up to the Lord to Mizpah, saying, He shall surely be put to death. And the children of Israel repented them for Benjamin their brother, and said, There is one tribe cut off from Israel this day. How shall we do for wives for them that remain, seeing we have sworn by the Lord that we will not give them of our daughters to wives? And they said, What one is there of the tribes of Israel that came not up to Mizpah to the Lord? And behold, there came none to the camp from Jabesh-Gilead to the assembly. For the people were numbered, and behold, there was none of the inhabitants of Jabesh-Gilead there. And the congregation sent thither 12,000 men of the valiantest, and commanded them, saying, Go and smite the inhabitants of Jabesh-Gilead with the edge of the sword, with the women and the children. And this is the thing that ye shall do. Ye shall utterly destroy every male and every woman that hath lain by man. And they found among the inhabitants of Jabesh-Gilead 400 young virgins that had known no man by lying with any male. And they brought them unto the camp to Shiloh, which is in the land of Canaan. And the whole congregation sent some to speak to the children of Benjamin that were in the rock Rimmon, and to call peaceably unto them. And Benjamin came again at that time, and they gave them wives which they had saved alive of the women of Jabesh-Gilead, and yet so they sufficed them not. And the people repented them for Benjamin, because that the Lord had made a breach in the tribes of Israel. Then the elders of the congregation said, How shall we do for wives for them that remain, seeing the women are destroyed out of Benjamin? And they said, There must be an inheritance for them that be escaped of Benjamin, that a tribe be not lost out of Israel. Howbeit, we may not give them wives of our daughters, for the children of Israel have sworn, saying, Cursed be he that giveth a wife to Benjamin. Then they said, Behold, there is a feast of the Lord in Shiloh yearly, in a place which is on the north side of Bethel, on the east side of the highway that goeth up from Bethel to Shechem, and on the south of Labona. Therefore they commanded the children of Benjamin, saying, Go and lie in wait in the vineyards, and see, and behold, if the daughters of Shiloh come out to dance in dances, then come ye out of the vineyards, and catch you every man his wife of the daughters of Shiloh, and go to the land of Benjamin. And it shall be, when their fathers or their brethren come unto us to complain, that we will say unto them, Be favorable unto them for our sakes, because we reserved not to each man his wife in the war. For ye did not give unto them at this time that ye should be guilty. And the children of Benjamin did so, and took them wives according to their number of them that danced whom they caught. And they went and returned unto their inheritance, and repaired the cities, and dwelt in them. And the children of Israel departed thence at that time, every man to his tribe and to his family, and they went out from thence every man to his inheritance. In those days there was no king in Israel. Every man did that which was right in his own eyes.

Ruth. Now it came to pass in the days when the judges ruled that there was a famine in the land. And a certain man of Bethlehem Judah went to sojourn in the country of Moab, he and his wife and his two sons. And the name of the man was Elimelech, and the name of his wife Naomi, and the name of his two sons Mahlon and Chilion, Ephratites of Bethlehem Judah. And they came into the country of Moab and continued there. And Elimelech, Naomi's husband, died, and she was left with her two sons. And they took them wives of the women of Moab. The name of the one was Orpah, and the name of the other Ruth, and they dwelt there about 10 years. And Mahlon and Chilion died also, both of them, and the woman was left of her two sons and her husband. Then she arose with her daughters-in-law, that she might return from the country of Moab. For she had heard in the country of Moab how that the Lord had visited his people in giving them bread. Wherefore she went forth out of the place where she was, and her two daughters-in-law with her, and they went on the way to return unto the land of Judah. And Naomi said unto her two daughters-in-law, Go, return each to her mother's house. The Lord deal kindly with you, as ye have dealt with the dead and with me. The Lord grant you that ye may find rest, each of you, in the house of her husband. Then she kissed them, and they lifted up their voice and wept. And they said unto her, Surely we will return with thee unto thy people. And Naomi said, Turn again, my daughters. Why will ye go with me? Are there yet any more sons in my womb, that they may be your husbands? Turn again, my daughters, go your way, for I am too old to have an husband. If I should say I have hope, if I should have an husband also tonight, and should also bear sons, would he tarry for them till they were grown? Would he stay for them from having husbands? Nay, my daughters, for it grieveth me much for your sakes that the hand of the Lord is gone out against me. And they lifted up their voice and wept again, and Orpah kissed her mother-in-law, but Ruth clave unto her. And she said, Behold, thy sister-in-law is gone back unto her people and unto her gods. Return thou after thy sister-in-law. And Ruth said, Entreat me not to leave thee, or to return from following after thee, for whither thou goest, I will go, and where thou lodgest, I will lodge. Thy people shall be my people, and thy God my God. Where thou diest, will I die, and there will I be buried. The Lord do so to me, and more also, if aught but death part thee and me. When she saw that she was steadfastly minded to go with her, then she left, speaking unto her. So they two went until they came to Bethlehem. And it came to pass, when they were come to Bethlehem, that all the city was moved about them, and they said, Is this Naomi? And she said unto them, Call me not Naomi, call me Mara, for the Almighty hath dealt very bitterly with me. I went out full, and the Lord hath brought me home again empty. Why then call ye me Naomi, seeing the Lord hath testified against me, and the Almighty hath afflicted me? So Naomi returned, and Ruth the Moabitess, her daughter-in-law, with her, which returned out of the country of Moab. And they came to Bethlehem in the beginning of barley harvest. Ruth 2. And Naomi had a kinsman of her husband's, a mighty man of wealth, of the family of Elimelech, and his name was Boaz. And Ruth the Moabitess said unto Naomi, Let me go now to the field, and glean ears of corn after him, in whose sight I shall find grace. And she said unto her, Go, my daughter. And she went, and came, and gleaned in the field after the reapers. And her hap was to light on a part of the field belonging unto Boaz, who was of the kindred of Elimelech. And behold, Boaz came from Bethlehem, and said unto the reapers, The Lord be with you. And they answered him, The Lord bless thee. Then said Boaz unto his servant that was set over the reapers, Whose damsel is this? And the servant that was set over the reapers answered and said, It is the Moabitish damsel that came back with Naomi out of the country of Moab. And she said, I pray you, let me glean and gather after the reapers among the sheaves. So she came and hath continued, even from the morning until now, that she tarried a little in the house. Then said Boaz unto Ruth, Hearest thou not, my daughter? Go not to glean in another field, neither go from hence, but abide here fast by my maidens. Let thine eyes be on the field that they do reap, and go thou after them. Have I not charged the young men that they shall not touch thee?
And when thou art athirst, go unto the vessels and drink of that which the young men have drawn. Then she fell on her face and bowed herself to the ground and said unto him, Why have I found grace in thine eyes, that thou shouldst take knowledge of me, seeing I am a stranger? And Boaz answered and said unto her, It hath fully been shewed me all that thou hast done unto thy mother-in-law since the death of thine husband, and how thou hast left thy father and thy mother, and the land of thy nativity, and art come unto a people which thou knewest not heretofore. The Lord recompense thy work, and a full reward be given thee of the Lord God of Israel, under whose wings thou art come to trust. Then she said, Let me find favor in thy sight, my Lord, for that thou hast comforted me, and for that thou hast spoken friendly unto thine handmaid, though I be not like unto one of thine handmaidens. And Boaz said unto her, At mealtime come thou hither, and eat of the bread, and dip thy morsel in the vinegar. And she sat beside the reapers, and he reached her parched corn, and she did eat, and was sufficed, and left. And when she was risen up to glean, Boaz commanded his young men, saying, Let her glean even among the sheaves, and reproach her not. And let fall also some of the handfuls of purpose for her, and leave them, that she may glean them, and rebuke her not. So she gleaned in the field until even, and beat out that she had gleaned, and it was about an ephah of barley. And she took it up and went into the city, and her mother-in-law saw what she had gleaned, and she brought forth and gave to her that she had reserved after she was sufficed. And her mother-in-law said unto her, Where hast thou gleaned today? And where wroughtest thou? Blessed be he that did take knowledge of thee. And she shewed her mother-in-law with whom she had wrought, and said, The man's name with whom I wrought today is Boaz. And Naomi said unto her daughter-in-law, Blessed be he of the Lord, who hath not left off his kindness to the living and to the dead. And Naomi said unto her, The man is near kin unto us, one of our next kinsmen. And Ruth the Moabitess said, He said also unto me, Thou shalt keep fast by my young men until they have ended all my harvest. And Naomi said unto Ruth her daughter-in-law, It is good, my daughter, that thou go out with his maidens, that they meet thee not in any other field. So she kept fast by the maidens of Boaz to glean unto the end of barley harvest and of wheat harvest, and dwelt with her mother-in-law.

0: Ruth 3. Then Naomi, her mother-in-law, said unto her, My daughter, shall I not seek rest for thee, that it may be well with thee? And now is not Boaz of our kindred, with whose maidens thou wast? Behold, he winnoweth barley tonight in the threshing floor. Wash thyself, therefore, and anoint thee, and put thy raiment upon thee, and get thee down to the floor, but make not thyself known unto the man, until he shall have done eating and drinking. And it shall be, when he lieth down, that thou shalt mark the place where he shall lie, and thou shalt go in and uncover his feet, and lay thee down, and he will tell thee what thou shalt do. And she said unto her, All that thou sayest unto me I will do. And she went down unto the floor, and did according to all that her mother-in-law bade her. And when Boaz had eaten and drunk, and his heart was merry, he went to lie down at the end of the heap of corn. And she came softly, and uncovered his feet, and laid her down. And it came to pass at midnight that the man was afraid, and turned himself, and behold, a woman lay at his feet. And he said, Who art thou? And she answered, I am Ruth, thine handmaid. Spread therefore thy skirt over thine handmaid, for thou art a near kinsman. And he said, Blessed be thou of the Lord, my daughter, for thou hast shewed more kindness in the latter end than at the beginning, inasmuch as thou followedest not young men, whether poor or rich. And now, my daughter, fear not. I will do to thee all that thou requirest, for all the city of my people doth know that thou art a virtuous woman. And now it is true that I am thy near kinsman, howbeit there is a kinsman nearer than I. Tarry this night, and it shall be in the morning, that if he will perform unto thee the part of a kinsman, well, let him do the kinsman's part. But if he will not do the part of a kinsman to thee, then I will do the part of a kinsman to thee, as the Lord liveth, lie down until the morning. And she lay at his feet until the morning, and she rose up before one could know another. And he said, Let it not be known that a woman came into the floor. Also he said, Bring the veil that thou hast upon thee, and hold it. And when she held it, he measured 6 measures of barley, and laid it on her, and she went into the city. And when she came to her mother-in-law, she said, Who art thou, my daughter? And she told her all that the man had done to her. And she said, These 6 measures of barley gave he me, for he said to me, Go not empty unto thy mother-in-law. Then said she, Sit still, my daughter, until thou know how the matter will fall, for the man will not be in rest until he have finished the thing this day.
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Hi, this is Harry Dysart with eBible Fellowship. Thanks for joining us for the Psalm of the Day. As our Lord says in His Word in Ephesians chapter 5, verses 19 and 20, speaking to yourselves in psalms and hymns and spiritual songs, singing and making melody in your heart to the Lord, giving thanks always for all things unto God and the Father, in the name of our Lord Jesus Christ. Psalm 110. A Psalm of David. Jehovah said unto my Lord, Sit thou at my right hand until I make thine enemies thy footstool. Jehovah shall send the rod of thy strength out of Zion. Rule thou in the midst of thine enemies. Thy people shall be willing in the day of thy power, in the beauties of holiness, from the womb of the morning. Thou hast the dew of thy youth. Jehovah hath sworn, and will not repent. Thou art a priest forever, after the order of Melchizedek. The Lord at thy right hand shall strike through kings in the day of his wrath. He shall judge among the heathen. He shall fill the places with the dead bodies. He shall wound the heads over many countries. He shall drink of the brook in the way. Therefore shall he lift up the head. As our Lord instructs us, we read in Psalm 47, verses 6 and 7, Sing praises to God, sing praises unto our King, sing praises. For God is the King of all the earth, sing ye praises with understanding. Please join us again for the Psalm of the Day. May God's word be praised.

Greetings, everyone. This is Bob Grandy welcoming you to eBible Fellowship's program called Where's That Bible Verse? God tells us in Romans 15, verse 4, "For whatsoever things were written aforetime were written for our learning, that we through patience and comfort of the Scriptures might have hope." During this time, I'll slowly read and then repeat five random verses from the King James Bible, but I will not tell you where they are located in God's Word, the Bible. So listen carefully and try to identify which Bible book, chapter, and even the verse number where each verse can be found. Here's the first verse. "And the first came out red, all over like an hairy garment, and they called his name Esau." I'll repeat it. "And the first came out red, all over like an hairy garment, and they called his name Esau." Here's the second verse. "And I, John, saw the holy city, New Jerusalem, coming down from God out of heaven, prepared as a bride adorned for her husband." I'll repeat it. "And I, John, saw the holy city, New Jerusalem, coming down from God out of heaven, prepared as a bride adorned for her husband." Here's the third verse. "And Jehovah opened the mouth of the ass, and she said unto Balaam, What have I done unto thee, that thou hast smitten me these three times?" I'll read it again. "And Jehovah opened the mouth of the ass, and she said unto Balaam, What have I done unto thee, that thou hast smitten me these three times?" Here's the fourth verse. "For lo, I begin to bring evil on the city which is called by my name, and should ye be utterly unpunished? Ye shall not be unpunished, for I will call for a sword upon all the inhabitants of the earth, saith Jehovah of hosts." And I'll read it again. "For lo, I begin to bring evil on the city which is called by my name, and should ye be utterly unpunished? Ye shall not be unpunished, for I will call for a sword upon all the inhabitants of the earth, saith Jehovah of hosts." Here's the fifth verse. "Little children, keep yourselves from idols." Amen. I'll repeat it. "Little children, keep yourselves from idols." Amen. And we'll be back in a moment to discover where these scriptures are located in God's Word, the Bible.

0: All right, let's find out where today's verses are found in the Bible. Here's the first verse. And the first came out red all over like an hairy garment, and they called his name Esau. That verse is Genesis chapter 25, verse 25. Genesis 25, 25. Here's the second verse. And I, John, saw the holy city, New Jerusalem, coming down from God out of heaven, prepared as a bride adorned for her husband. That verse is Revelation chapter 21, verse 2. Revelation 21, 2. Here's the third verse. And Jehovah opened the mouth of the ass, and she said unto Balaam, What have I done unto thee, that thou hast smitten me these three times? That verse is Numbers chapter 22, verse 28. Numbers 22, 28. Here's the fourth verse. For lo, I begin to bring evil on the city which is called by my name, and should ye be utterly unpunished? Ye shall not be unpunished, for I will call for a sword upon all the inhabitants of the earth, saith Jehovah of hosts. That verse is Jeremiah chapter 25, verse 29. Jeremiah 25, 29. Here's the fifth verse. Little children, keep yourselves from idols. Amen. And that verse is 1 John chapter 5, verse 21. 1 John 5, 21.
1: Thank you for joining us today to discover where's that Bible verse? And remember what God tells us in Psalm 119, verse 105. Thy word is a lamp unto my feet and a light unto my path.

0: welcome to our open forum program. Please go ahead with your call.
1: Hi, Chris. Can you please read 1 John chapter 4, verse 18? I have a question on that. Thank you.
0: Okay. 1 John 4, verse 18 says, there is no fear in love, but perfect love casteth out fear, because fear hath torment. He that feareth is not made perfect in love.
1: What does God mean when he say he that feareth is not made perfect in love? What kind of fear is he talking about? Thank you.
0: Yeah, well, it's a good question. And we have to read this and comparing it to what Christ said. If you love me, keep my commandments. So biblical love is action. It's obedient action towards the commandments of God, keeping the commandments. And somebody can say, for example, oh, I love God, I love God, I love God, praise the Lord. He's been so wonderful to me, I just love him. And I think we've met people like that, Christians. And then when you're talking to them and you bring up doctrine, oh, I don't believe that. No, I don't follow that. I wouldn't do that. My God wouldn't do that. But these are good, faithful doctrines. They're truth. And they're denying it, failing to keep it or obey it. And so we realize that when somebody says or professes their love for God, yet fails to do the obedient action of keeping his commandments on point of doctrine after point of doctrine, it's exactly as we read in Matthew 15, that with their mouth they honor me and praise me, but their heart is far from me. And so understanding that, it provides biblical definition to the word love. Love is obedient action. It is not a feeling. A feeling can follow afterward, you know, in our lives as a child of God. Over the course of time, we might have, you know, an occasion late at night and we're thinking all that God has done for us and the way he's had mercy upon us and the wonderful things that he's brought into our life with his salvation. And we can start to feel a warmness and feelings of tenderness towards God. Not saying that can happen, but as far as God's concerned, you know, love has nothing to do with feeling. If you love me, keep my commandments. And really, it's as though God's saying, I don't want to hear anything else about it. Don't tell me you love me. Don't spout your warm and fuzzy feelings for me. Simply keep my commandments. Do. And God helps his people to perform the doing of it. He moves within us to will and to do. And what does God move within us to will and to do? His commandments. We love him because he first loved us. And the Lord Jesus proved or demonstrated, well, no, I don't want to use that. Then we'll think 33 AD. But he gave example of love when he obeyed the Father's commandments concerning the atonement. He did everything obediently. He was obedient even unto death, the death of the cross. You see how when we think of the love of Christ, that the Bible ties it to his obedient action in submitting himself to the will of the Father. He was crucified according to the determinate counsel and foreknowledge of God. Well, all right, now let's look at this verse. There is no fear in love. No fear in love. What's love? Keeping God's commandments. Do we fear God when we're doing it God's way perfectly? Does anybody fear God when you've done everything he has desired for you to do. Well, no, there, not at that point. We enjoy communion with him. We enjoy fellowship with him when we're obedient. So there is no fear in love, but perfect love casteth out fear. Perfect love would be perfect obedience, perfect submission to the will of God, which has already occurred in the heart of everyone that God has saved. He's given us a new heart and a new spirit. And the Bible says that there's no sin right here in 1 John. In 1 John 3, it says in verse 9, whosoever is born of God doth not commit sin, for his seed remaineth in him, and he cannot sin, because he is born of God. No sin means perfect obedience, perfect love, cast thou fear. Now, there's a matter of distinguishing where the people of God fear the Lord, like Job, and actually God does refer to those that would obey him and seek to do his will and keep his commandments as someone who fears him. So that has to, you know, enter into it. We have to recognize that. But as far as the fear of the wrath of God, of angering God because of our sin, then perfect love casteth out fear, because fear hath torment. He that feareth is not made perfect in love. So if there's a fear within an individual, it could be that they haven't been made perfect in their soul existence. They've not received the new heart or new spirit. Or they could just be troubled by sin in their life, which is coming from the physical body. Well, anyway, the idea of perfect love is complete love. It is love to perfection, love to fulfillment. And I think we can relate this to the commandments of God as far as the scriptures that are being opened up. Every time a scripture is opened up, well, I would say practically every time, because could be there's an instance where it's not so, but practically every time the Lord opens up a scripture, there should be a response on the part of his people, like opening up the end of the church age, get out of the church. Obedient action is to leave the church. If you love me, keep my commandments. And that's why it helped to serve as a good mechanism to separate wheat from tares. The tares are the unsaved, the natural-minded, and they don't truly love God because God did not love them first, and so they don't have that love of the truth, and so they stay put. They remain behind, whereas the true believer, the elect true believer, does love God, and God moves within him to will and to do of his good pleasure. They get out of the church. That's just an example. And so the Lord has, we could say, a measure of doctrine, of hidden truth that he has planned to open up at the time of the end to mete it out. And we've already seen a good amount of it. And it has been something that has revealed problems in the hearts of many people, as far as those in the churches refusing the doctrine, the end of the church age, and even many who refuse the teaching that Christ paid for sins at the foundation of the world. And yet there's more to come. There's still more, like the shut door of heaven, the end of salvation, and the continuing amount of revelation God is bringing forth in the day of judgment. He's bringing it to the full. There will come a time where he has measured out all that he intended for his people to know. That will be the fullness of knowledge, and it will have required obedient action on point after point after point, and therefore, perfect love casts out fear. That will also bring us to the last day and the change that takes place on that day. But he that feareth is not made perfect in love. So it could relate to those that are going backward from these things. But thank you for sharing that very interesting verse.

0: We welcome you to eBible Fellowship's Bible Reading Program. We read in 2 Timothy 3, verse 16, "All Scripture is given by inspiration of God and is profitable for doctrine, for reproof, for correction, for instruction in righteousness." Now, let's begin our Bible Reading Program.
1: Joshua 15. This was the lot of the tribe of the children of Judah by their families, even to the border of Edom, the wilderness of Zin, southward, was the uttermost part of the south coast. And their south border was from the shore of the salt sea, from the bay that looketh southward. And it went out to the south side of Malekah Karabim, and passed along to Zin, and ascended up to the south side unto Kadesh Barnea, and passed along to Hezron, and went up to Adar, and fetched a compass to Karkah. From thence it passed towards Asmon, and went out unto the river of Egypt, and the goings out of that coast were at the sea. This shall be your south coast. And the east border was the salt sea, even unto the end of Jordan. And their border in the north quarter was from the bay of the sea at the uttermost part of Jordan. And the border went up to Beth-Hogla, and passed along by the north of Beth-Araba, and the border went up to the stone of Bohan, the son of Reuben. And the border went up toward Debir from the valley of Achor, and so northward, looking toward Gilgal, that is before the going up to Adumim, which is on the south side of the river, and the border passed toward the waters of En-Shemesh, and the goings out thereof were at En-Rogel. And the border went up by the valley of the son of Hinnom unto the south side of the Jebusite, the same is Jerusalem. And the border went up to the top of the mountain that lieth before the valley of Hinnom westward, which is at the end of the valley of the giants northward. And the border was drawn from the top of the hill unto the fountain of the water of Nephtoah, and went out to the cities of Mount Ephron, and the border was drawn to Bala, which is Kirjath-Jearim. And the border compassed from Bala westward unto Mount Seir, and passed along unto the side of Mount Jearim, which is Chesalon, on the north side, and went down to Beth-Shemesh, and passed on to Timnah. And the border went out unto the side of Ekron,

Run northward, and the border was drawn to Shikron, and passed along to Mount Bala, and went out unto Jabneel, and the goings out of the border were at the sea. And the west border was to that great sea, and the coast thereof. This is the coast of the children of Judah, round about according to their families. And unto Caleb, the son of Jephunneh, he gave a part among the children of Judah, according to the commandment of the Lord to Joshua, even the city of Arba, the father of Anak, which city is Hebron. And Caleb drove thence the three sons of Anak, Sheshai and Ahiman and Talmai, the children of Anak. And he went up thence to the inhabitants of Debir, and the name of Debir before was Kirjath-sepher. And Caleb said, He that smiteth Kirjath-sepher and taketh it, to him will I give Achsah my daughter to wife. And Othniel, the son of Kenaz, the brother of Caleb, took it, and he gave him Achsah his daughter to wife. And it came to pass, as she came unto him, that she moved him to ask of her father a field. And she lighted off her ass, and Caleb said unto her, What wouldst thou? Who answered, Give me a blessing, for thou hast given me a southland, give me also springs of water. And he gave her the upper springs and the nether springs. This is the inheritance of the tribe of the children of Judah, according to their families. And the uttermost cities of the tribe of the children of Judah toward the coast of Edom southward were Kabzeel and Eda and Jagur, and Kina and Dimona and Adada, and Kadesh and Hazor and Ithnan, Ziph and Telem and Beleot, and Hazor, Hadatha and Keriot, and Hezron, which is Hazor, Amam and Shema and Molada, and Hazargada and Heshmon and Betpalet, and Hazar Shual and Beersheba and Bezotja, Bala and Yim and Azem, and Eltolad and Chesil and Horma, and Ziklag and Madmana and Sansana, and Labaoth and Shilhim and Ain and Rimon, all the cities are 29 with their villages. And in the valley Eshtaol and Zoreah and Ashna, and Zanoah and Enganin, Tapua and Enam, Jarmut and Adulam, Soko and Azekah, and Sharaim and Adataim and Gereda and Gerodataim, 14 cities with their villages. Zinan and Hadasha and Migdalgad, and Dilean and Misphe and Joktil, Lachish and Bozkat and Eglon, and Kabon, and Lahmam, and Kithlish, and Gederoth, Beth Dagon, and Nama, and Makeda, 16 cities with their villages, Libna, and Etha, and Ashan, and Jipta, and Ashna, and Nezib, and Kila, and Achzib, and Marisha, 9 cities with their villages, Ekron with her towns and her villages, from Ekron even unto the sea, all that lay near Ashdod with their villages, Ashdod with her towns and her villages, Gaza with her towns and her villages, unto the river of Egypt, and the great sea, and the border thereof. And in the mountains, Shamir, and Jatir, and Soko, and Dana, and Kirjathsana, which is Debir, and Anab, and Eshtomo, and Anim, and Goshen, and Holon, and Gilo, 11 cities with their villages, Arab and Duma and Eshean, and Janum and Beth Tapua and Apekha, and Humta and Kirjatarba, which is Hebron, and Zior, 9 cities with their villages, Maon, Carmel, and Ziph, and Juta, and Jezreel, and Jokdeam, and Zanoah, Cain, Jebeah, and Timnah, 10 cities with their villages, Halhul, Bethzur, and Gedor, and Marath, and Bethanoth, and Eltikon, 6 cities with their villages, Kirjath Baal, which is Kirjath Jerim, and Rabbah, 2 cities with their villages, in the wilderness, Betharabah, Midin, and Sekakah, and Nibshan, and the city of Salt, and Engedi, 6 cities with their villages. As for the Jebusites, the inhabitants of Jerusalem, the children of Judah could not drive them out, but the Jebusites dwell with the children of Judah at Jerusalem unto this day. Joshua 16. And the lot of the children of Joseph fell from Jordan by Jericho
unto the water of Jericho on the east, to the wilderness that goeth up from Jericho throughout Mount Bethel, and goeth out from Bethel to Luz, and passeth along unto the borders of Arki to Ataroth, and goeth down westward to the coast of Japhleti, unto the coast of Bethhoron the Nether, and to Gezer, and the goings out thereof are at the sea. So the children of Joseph, Manasseh, and Ephraim took their inheritance. And the border of the children of Ephraim, according to their families, was thus. Even the border of their inheritance on the east side was Atharothada, unto Bethhoron the upper. And the border went out toward the sea to Michmethah on the north side, and the border went about eastward unto Tanath Shiloh, and passed by it unto the east side to Janohah. And it went down from Janohah to Ataroth, and to Narath, and came to Jericho, and went out at Jordan. The border went out from Tapuah westward unto the river Kana, and the goings out thereof were at the sea. This is the inheritance of the tribe of the children of Ephraim by their families. And the separate cities for the children of Ephraim were among the inheritance of the children of Manasseh, all the cities with their villages. And they drave not out the Canaanites that dwelt in Gezer, but the Canaanites dwell among the Ephraimites unto this day, and serve under tribute.

Joshua 17. There was also a lot for the tribe of Manasseh, for he was the firstborn of Joseph, to wit, for Machir, the firstborn of Manasseh, the father of Gilead, because he was a man of war. Therefore he had Gilead and Bashan. There was also a lot for the rest of the children of Manasseh by their families, for the children of Abiezer, and for the children of Helek, and for the children of Asriel, and for the children of Shechem, and for the children of Hepher, and for the children of Shemidah. These were the male children of Manasseh, the son of Joseph, by their families. But Zelophehad, the son of Hepher, the son of Gilead, the son of Machir, the son of Manasseh, had no sons but daughters. And these are the names of his daughters, Mahla and Noah, Hogla, Milcah, and Tirzah. And they came near before Eleazar the priest, and before Joshua the son of Nun, and before the princes, saying, "The Lord commanded Moses to give us an inheritance among our brethren." Therefore, according to the commandment of the Lord, he gave them an inheritance among the brethren of their father. And there fell 10 portions to Manasseh beside the land of Gilead and Bashan, which were on the other side Jordan, because the daughters of Manasseh had an inheritance among his sons, and the rest of Manasseh's sons had the land of Gilead. And the coast of Manasseh was from Asher to Michmethah, that lieth before Shechem, and the border went along the right hand unto the inhabitants of En-Tappuah. Now Manasseh had the land of Tappuah, but Tappuah on the border of Manasseh belonged to the children of Ephraim. And the coast descended unto the river Kana, southward of the river. These cities of Ephraim are among the cities of Manasseh. The coast of Manasseh also was on the north side of the river, and the outgoings of it were at the sea. Southward it was Ephraim's, and northward it was Manasseh's, and the sea is his border. And they met together in Asher on the north, and in Issachar on the east. And Manasseh had in Issachar and in Asher Bethshan and her towns, and Ibleam and her towns, and the inhabitants of Dor and her towns, and the inhabitants of Endor and her towns, and the inhabitants of Taanach and her towns, and the inhabitants of Megiddo and her towns, even 3 countries. Yet the children of Manasseh could not drive out the inhabitants of those cities, but the Canaanites would dwell in that land. Yet it came to pass, when the children of Israel were waxen strong, that they put the Canaanites to tribute, but did not utterly drive them out. And the children of Joseph spake unto Joshua, saying, "Why hast thou given me but one lot and one portion to inherit, seeing I am a great people, forasmuch as the Lord hath blessed me hitherto?" And Joshua answered them, "If thou be a great people, then get thee up to the wood country, and cut down for thyself there in the land of the Perizzites and of the giants, if Mount Ephraim be too narrow for thee." And the children of Joseph said, "The hill is not enough for us, and all the Canaanites that dwell in the land of the valley have chariots of iron, both they who are of Bethshan and her towns, and they who are of the valley of Jezreel." And Joshua spake unto the house of Joseph, even to Ephraim and to Manasseh, saying, "Thou art a great people, and hast great power. Thou shalt not have one lot only. But the mountain shall be thine, for it is a wood, and thou shalt cut it down, and the outgoings of it shall be thine, for thou shalt drive out the Canaanites, though they have iron chariots, and though they be strong." Joshua 18. And the whole congregation of the children of Israel assembled together at Shiloh, and set up the tabernacle of the congregation there. And the land was subdued before them. And there remained among the children of Israel 7 tribes, which had not yet received their inheritance. And Joshua said unto the children of Israel, "How long are ye slack to go to possess the land which the Lord God of your fathers hath given you? Give out from among you 3 men for each tribe, and I will send them, and they shall rise, and go through the land, and describe it according to the inheritance of them, and they shall come again to me. And they shall divide it into 7 parts. Judah shall abide in their coast on the south, and the house of Joseph shall abide in their coasts on the north. Ye shall therefore describe the land into 7 parts, and bring the description hither to me, that I may cast lots for you here before the Lord our God. But the Levites have no part among you, for the priesthood of the Lord is their inheritance. And Gad and Reuben and half the tribe of Manasseh have received their inheritance beyond Jordan on the east, which Moses the servant of the Lord gave them.
And the men arose and went away, and Joshua charged them that went to describe the land, saying, Go and walk through the land and describe it, and come again to me, that I may cast lots for you before the Lord in Shiloh. And the men went and passed through the land, and described it by cities into seven parts in a book, and came again to Joshua to the host at Shiloh. And Joshua cast lots for them in Shiloh before the Lord. And there Joshua divided the land unto the children of Israel according to their divisions. And the lot of the tribe of the children of Benjamin came up according to their families, and the coast of their lot came forth between the children of Judah and the children of Joseph. And their border on the north side was from Jordan, and the border went up to the side of Jericho on the north side, and went up through the mountains westward, and the goings out thereof were at the wilderness of Beth-Haven. And the border went over from thence toward Luz, to the side of Luz which is Bethel, southward. And the border descended to Ataro-Tada, near the hill that lieth on the south side of the Nether Bethoron. And the border was drawn thence, and compassed the corner of the sea southward, from the hill that lieth before Bethoron southward, and the goings out thereof were at Kirjath-Baal, which is Kirjath-Jearim, a city of the children of Judah. This was the west quarter. And the south quarter was from the end of Kirjath-Jearim, and the border went out on the west, and went out to the well of waters of Nephtoah. And the border came down to the end of the mountain that lieth before the valley of the son of Hinnom, and which is in the valley of the giants on the north, and descended to the valley of Hinnom, to the side of Jebusi on the south, and descended to En-Rogel, and was drawn from the north, and went forth to En-Shemesh, and went forth towards Geliloth, which is over against the going up of Adumim, and descended to the stone of Bohan, the son of Reuben, and passed along toward the side over against Arabah northward, and went down unto Arabah. And the border passed along to this side of Beth-Hogla northward, and the outgoings of the border were at the north bay of the Salt Sea, at the south end of Jordan. This was the south coast. And Jordan was the border of it on the east side. This was the inheritance of the children of Benjamin, by the coasts thereof round about, according to their families. Now the cities of the tribe of the children of Benjamin, according to their families, were Jericho, and Beth-Hogla, and the valley of Keziz, and Bataraba, and Zemaraim, and Bethel, and Avim, and Parah, and Oprah, and Chephar-Harmonai, and Ophni, and Gaba, 12 cities with their villages, Gibeon, and Ramah, and Beeroth, and Mizpeh, and Chephirah, and Moza, and Rechem, and Irpil, and Tarala, and Zellah, Eleph, and Jebusi, which is Jerusalem, Gibeath, and Kirjath, 14 cities with their villages. This is the inheritance of the children of Benjamin according to their families.

Joshua 19. And the second lot came forth to Simeon, even for the tribe of the children of Simeon, according to their families, and their inheritance was within the inheritance of the children of Judah. And they had in their inheritance Beersheba, or Sheba, and Molada, and Hazar Shual, and Bala, and Azem, and Eltolad, and Bethul, and Horma, and Ziklag, and Bethmarcaboth, and Hazasusa, and Bethelbaoth, and Sharuen, 13 cities and their villages, Ain, Ramon, and Ether, and Ashan, 4 cities and their villages, and all the villages that were round about these cities, to Bethalbeer, Ramath of the south. This is the inheritance of the tribe of the children of Simeon, according to their families. Out of the portion of the children of Judah was the inheritance of the children of Simeon. For the part of the children of Judah was too much for them. Therefore the children of Simeon had their inheritance within the inheritance of them. And the third lot came up for the children of Zebulun, according to their families. And the border of their inheritance was unto Sarid. And their border went up toward the sea, and Marala, and reached to Dabasheth, and reached to the river that is before Jokneam, and turned from Sarid eastward toward the sunrising unto the border of Chislotabor, and then goeth out to Daberath, and goeth up to Japhia, and from thence passeth on along on the east to Gittahepher, to Ithach-Chazin, and goeth out to Ramon-Methoah, to Neah. And the border compasseth on the north side to Hanathon, and the outgoings thereof are in the valley of Jiphtahel. And Katat, and Nahalal, and Shimron, and Idala, and Bethlehem, 12 cities with their villages. This is the inheritance of the children of Zebulun according to their families, these cities with their villages. And the fourth lot came out to Issachar, for the children of Issachar according to their families. And their border was toward Jezreel, and Chesulot, and Shunem, and Hapharaim, and Shion, and Anharath, and Rabbit, and Kishion, and Abez, and Remeth, and Enganim, and Enhada, and Bethpazeh, and the coast reacheth to Tabor, and Shahazimah, and Bethshemesh, and the outgoings of their border were at Jordan, 16 cities with their villages. This is the inheritance of the tribe of the children of Issachar, according to their families, the cities, and their villages. And the fifth lot came out for the tribe of the children of Asher, according to their families. And their border was Helkath, and Hali, and Bethen, and Aksaph, and Amalek, and Amad, and Mishael, and reacheth to Carmel westward, and to Sheholibnath, and turneth toward the sunrising to Beth-Dagon, and reacheth to Zebulun, and to the valley of Jiphtahel, toward the north side of Bethamak and Neiel, going out to Kabul on the left hand, and Hebron, and Rehob, and Hamon, and Cana, even unto great Zidon. And then the coast turneth to Ramah, and to the strong city Tyre, and the coast turneth to Hosah, and the outgoings thereof are at the sea from the coast to Akzib. Ummah also, and Aphek, and Rehob, 22 cities with their villages. This is the inheritance of the tribe of the children of Asher, according to their families, these cities with their villages. The sixth lot came to the children of Naphtali, even for the children of Naphtali, according to their families. And their coast was from Heleph, from Alon to Zananim, and Adami, Nekeb, and Jabneel, unto Lakum, and the outgoings thereof were at Jordan. And then the coast turneth westward to Asnoth Tabor, and goeth out from thence to Hukok, and reacheth to Zebulun on the south side, and reacheth to Asher on the west side, and to Judah upon Jordan toward the sunrising. And the fenced cities are Zedim, Zer, and Hamath, Rakath, and Chinnereth, and Adama, and Rama, and Hazor, and Kadesh, and Edrai, and Enhazor, and Iron, and Migdadel, Horem, and Betanath, and Bethshemesh, 19 cities with their villages. This is the inheritance of the tribe of the children of Naphtali, according to their families, the cities, and their villages. And the seventh lot came out for the tribe of the children of Dan, according to their families. And the coast of their inheritance was Zorah, and Eshtaol, and Irshemesh, and Shalabin, and Ajalon, and Jethla, and Elon, and Timnatha, and Ekron,
and Eltekah, and Gibberthon, and Baalath, and Jehud, and Beneberak, and Gathrimon, and Majakon, and Rakon, with the border before Japho. And the coast of the children of Dan went out too little for them. Therefore the children of Dan went up to fight against Leshem, and took it, and smote it with the edge of the sword, and possessed it, and dwelt therein, and called Leshem Dan, after the name of Dan their father. This is the inheritance of the children of Dan according to their families, their cities, and their villages. When they had made an end of dividing the land for inheritance by their coasts, the children of Israel gave an inheritance to Joshua the son of Nun among them. According to the word of the Lord, they gave him the city which he asked, even Timnath-serah in Mount Ephraim, and he built the city and dwelt therein. These are the inheritances which Eleazar the priest and Joshua the son of Nun and the heads of the fathers of the tribes of the children of Israel divided for an inheritance by lot in Shiloh before the Lord at the door of the tabernacle of the congregation. So they made an end of dividing the country. Joshua 20. The Lord also spake unto Joshua, saying, Speak to the children of Israel, saying, Appoint out for you cities of refuge, whereof I spake unto you by the hand of Moses, that the slayer that killeth any person unawares and unwittingly may flee thither, and they shall be your refuge from the avenger of blood. And when he doth flee unto one of those cities, shall stand at the entering of the gate of the city, and shall declare his cause in the ears of the elders of that city. They shall take him into the city unto them, and give him a place, that he may dwell among them. And if the avenger of blood pursue after him, then they shall not deliver the slayer up unto his hand, because he smote his neighbor unwittingly, and hated him not before time. And he shall dwell in that city until he stand before the congregation for judgment, and until the death of the high priest that shall be in those days. Then shall the slayer return, and come unto his own city, and unto his own house, unto the city from whence he fled. And they appointed Kadesh in Galilee, in Mount Naphtali, and Shechem in Mount Ephraim, and Kirjatharba, which is Hebron, in the mountain of Judah. And on the other side Jordan by Jericho eastward, they assigned Bezer in the wilderness upon the plain out of the tribe of Reuben, and Ramoth in Gilead out of the tribe of Gad, and Golan in Bashan out of the tribe of Manasseh. These were the cities appointed for all the children of Israel, and for the stranger that sojourneth among them, that whosoever killeth any person at unawares might flee thither, and not die by the hand of the avenger of blood, until he stood before the congregation.

Joshua 21. Then came near the heads of the fathers of the Levites unto Eleazar the priest, and unto Joshua the son of Nun, and unto the heads of the fathers of the tribes of the children of Israel. And they spake unto them at Shiloh in the land of Canaan, saying, The Lord commanded by the hand of Moses to give us cities to dwell in, with the suburbs thereof for our cattle. And the children of Israel gave unto the Levites out of their inheritance, at the commandment of the Lord, these cities and their suburbs. And the lot came out for the families of the Kohathites. And the children of Aaron the priest, which were of the Levites, had by lot out of the tribe of Judah, and out of the tribe of Simeon, and out of the tribe of Benjamin, 13 cities. And the rest of the children of Kohath had by lot out of the families of the tribe of Ephraim, and out of the tribe of Dan, and out of the half-tribe of Manasseh, 10 cities. And the children of Gershon had by lot out of the families of the tribe of Issachar, and out of the tribe of Asher, and out of the tribe of Naphtali, and out of the half-tribe of Manasseh in Bashan, 13 cities. The children of Merari by their families had out of the tribe of Reuben, and out of the tribe of Gad, and out of the tribe of Zebulun, 12 cities. And the children of Israel gave by lot unto the Levites these cities with their suburbs, as the Lord commanded by the hand of Moses. And they gave out of the tribe of the children of Judah, and out of the tribe of the children of Simeon, these cities which are here mentioned by name, which the children of Aaron, being of the families of the Kohathites, who were of the children of Levi, had, for theirs was the first lot. And they gave them the city of Arba, the father of Anak, which city is Hebron, in the hill country of Judah, with the suburbs thereof round about it. But the fields of the city, and the villages thereof, gave they to Caleb, the son of Jephunneh, for his possession. Thus they gave to the children of Aaron the priest Hebron with her suburbs, to be a city of refuge for the slayer, and Libna with her suburbs, and Jatir with her suburbs, and Eshtamoah with her suburbs, and Holon with her suburbs, and Debir with her suburbs, and Ain with her suburbs, and Jutah with her suburbs, and Bethshemesh with her suburbs, 9 cities out of those 2 tribes. And out of the tribe of Benjamin, Gibeon with her suburbs, Geba with her suburbs, Anatoth with her suburbs, and Almon with her suburbs, 4 cities. All the cities of the children of Aaron, the priests, were 13 cities with their suburbs. And the families of the children of Kohath, the Levites, which remained of the children of Kohath, even they had the cities of their lot out of the tribe of Ephraim. For they gave them Shechem with her suburbs in Mount Ephraim to be a city of refuge for the slayer, and Gezer with her suburbs, and Kibzaim with her suburbs, and Beth-horon with her suburbs, 4 cities. And out of the tribe of Dan, Elteke with her suburbs, Gibbethon with her suburbs, Aijalon with her suburbs, Gathrimon with her suburbs, 4 cities. And out of the half-tribe of Manasseh, Taanach with her suburbs, and Gathrimon with her suburbs, 2 cities. All the cities were 10 with their suburbs, for the families of the children of Kohath that remained. And unto the children of Gershon, of the families of the Levites, out of the other half-tribe of Manasseh, they gave Golan in Bashan with her suburbs, to be a city of refuge for the slayer, and Beeshtara with her suburbs, 2 cities. And out of the tribe of Issachar, Kishon with her suburbs, Dabare with her suburbs, Jarmuth with her suburbs, Enganim with her suburbs, 4 cities. And out of the tribe of Asher, Mishal with her suburbs, Abdon with her suburbs, Helkath with her suburbs, and Rehob with her suburbs, 4 cities. And out of the tribe of Naphtali, Kedesh in Galilee with her suburbs, to be a city of refuge for the slayer, and Hamoth-dor with her suburbs, and Kartan with her suburbs, 3 cities. All the cities of the Gershonites, according to their families, were 13 cities with their suburbs. And unto the families of the children of Merari, the rest of the Levites, out of the tribe of Zebulun, Jokneam with her suburbs, and Karta with her suburbs, Dimna with her suburbs, Nahalal with her suburbs, 4 cities. And out of the tribe of Reuben, Bezer with her suburbs, and Jahazah with her suburbs, Kedemoth with her suburbs, and Mephath with her suburbs, 4 cities. And out of the tribe of Gad,
Ramoth in Gilead with her suburbs to be a city of refuge for the slayer, and Mahanaim with her suburbs, Heshbon with her suburbs, Jazer with her suburbs, four cities in all. So all the cities for the children of Merari by their families, which were remaining of the families of the Levites, were by their lot 12 cities. All the cities of the Levites within the possession of the children of Israel were 48 cities with their suburbs. These cities were everyone with their suburbs round about them, thus were all these cities. And the Lord gave unto Israel all the land which he sware to give unto their fathers, and they possessed it and dwelt therein. And the Lord gave them rest round about, according to all that he sware unto their fathers, and there stood not a man of all their enemies before them. The Lord delivered all their enemies into their hand. There failed not aught of any good thing which the Lord hath spoken unto the house of Israel. All came to pass. Joshua 22. Then Joshua called the Reubenites and the Gadites and the half-tribe of Manasseh, and said unto them, Ye have kept all that Moses, the servant of the Lord, commanded you, and have obeyed my voice in all that I commanded you. Ye have not left your brethren these many days unto this day, but have kept the charge of the commandment of the Lord your God. And now the Lord your God hath given rest unto your brethren, as he promised them. Therefore now return ye, and go unto your tents, and unto the land of your possession, which Moses the servant of the Lord gave you on the other side Jordan. But take diligent heed to do the commandment and the law which Moses the servant of the Lord charged you, to love the Lord your God, and to walk in all his ways, and to keep his commandments, and to cleave unto him, and to serve him with all your heart and with all your soul. So Joshua blessed them, and sent them away, and they went unto their tents. Now to the one half of the tribe of Manasseh Moses had given possession in Bashan, but unto the other half thereof gave Joshua among their brethren on this side Jordan westward. And when Joshua sent them away also unto their tents, then he blessed them. And he spake unto them, saying, Return with much riches unto your tents, and with very much cattle, with silver and with gold, and with brass and with iron, and with very much raiment. Divide the spoils of your enemies with your brethren. And the children of Reuben and the children of Gad and the half-tribe of Manasseh returned, and departed from the children of Israel out of Shiloh, which is in the land of Canaan, to go unto the country of Gilead, to the land of their possession, whereof they were possessed, according to the word of the Lord, by the hand of Moses. And when they came unto the borders of Jordan, that are in the land of Canaan, the children of Reuben and the children of Gad and the half-tribe of Manasseh built there an altar by Jordan, a great altar to see to. And the children of Israel heard say, Behold, the children of Reuben and the children of Gad and the half-tribe of Manasseh have built an altar over against the land of Canaan in the borders of Jordan at the passage of the children of Israel. And when the children of Israel heard of it, the whole congregation of the children of Israel gathered themselves together at Shiloh to go up to war against them. And the children of Israel sent unto the children of Reuben, and to the children of Gad, and to the half-tribe of Manasseh into the land of Gilead, Phinehas, the son of Eleazar the priest, and with him 10 princes of each chief house a prince throughout all the tribes of Israel, and each one was an head of the house of their fathers among the thousands of Israel. And they came unto the children of Reuben, and to the children of Gad, and to the half-tribe of Manasseh, unto the land of Gilead. And they spake with them, saying, Thus saith the whole congregation of the Lord, What trespass is this that ye have committed against the Lord God of Israel, to turn away this day from following the Lord, in that ye have builded you an altar, that ye might rebel this day against the Lord? Is the iniquity of Peor too little for us, from which we are not cleansed until this day? Although there was a plague in the congregation of the Lord, but that ye must turn away this day from following the Lord? And it will be, seeing ye rebel today against the Lord, that tomorrow he will be wroth with the whole congregation of Israel. Notwithstanding, if the land of your possession be unclean, then pass ye over unto the land of the possession of the Lord, wherein the Lord's tabernacle dwelleth, and take possession among us. But rebel not against the Lord, nor rebel against us, in building you an altar beside the altar of the Lord our God.
Did not Achan, the son of Zerah, commit a trespass in the accursed thing, and wrath fell on all the congregation of Israel, and that man perished not alone in his iniquity? Then the children of Reuben, and the children of Gad, and the half-tribe of Manasseh answered, and said unto the heads of the thousands of Israel, The Lord God of gods, the Lord God of gods, he knoweth, and Israel he shall know, if it be in rebellion, or if in transgression against the Lord. Save us not this day, that we have built us an altar to turn from following the Lord, or if to offer thereon burnt offering or meat offering, or if to offer peace offerings thereon, let the Lord himself require it. And if we have not rather done it for fear of this thing, saying, In time to come your children might speak unto our children, saying, What have ye to do with the Lord God of Israel? For the Lord hath made Jordan a border between us and you, ye children of Reuben and children of Gad. Ye have no part in the Lord. So shall your children make our children cease from fearing the Lord. Therefore we said, Let us now prepare to build us an altar, not for burnt offering, nor for sacrifice, but that it may be a witness between us and you and our generations after us, that we might do the service of the Lord before him with our burnt offerings, and with our sacrifices, and with our peace offerings, that your children may not say to our children in time to come, Ye have no part in the Lord. Therefore said we, that it shall be, when they should so say to us or to our generations in time to come, that we may say again, Behold the pattern of the altar of the Lord, which our fathers made, not for burnt offerings nor for sacrifices, but it is a witness between us and you. God forbid that we should rebel against the Lord, and turn this day from following the Lord, to build an altar for burnt offerings, for meat offerings, or for sacrifices beside the altar of the Lord our God, that is before his tabernacle. And when Phinehas the priest and the princes of the congregation and heads of the thousands of Israel which were with him heard the words that the children of Reuben and the children of Gad and the children of Manasseh spake, it pleased them. And Phinehas the son of Eleazar the priest said unto the children of Reuben and to the children of Gad and to the children of Manasseh, This day we perceive that the Lord is among us, because ye have not committed this trespass against the Lord. Now ye have delivered the children of Israel out of the hand of the Lord. And Phinehas, the son of Eleazar the priest, and the princes, returned from the children of Reuben, and from the children of Gad, out of the land of Gilead, unto the land of Canaan, to the children of Israel, and brought them word again. And the thing pleased the children of Israel, and the children of Israel blessed God, and did not intend to go up against them in battle, to destroy the land wherein the children of Reuben and Gad dwelt. And the children of Reuben and the children of Gad called the altar Ed, for it shall be a witness between us that the Lord is God.

Joshua 23. And it came to pass a long time after that the Lord had given rest unto Israel from all their enemies round about, that Joshua waxed old and stricken in age. And Joshua called for all Israel, and for their elders, and for their heads, and for their judges, and for their officers, and said unto them, I am old and stricken in age. And ye have seen all that the Lord your God hath done unto all these nations because of you, for the Lord your God is he that hath fought for you. Behold, I have divided unto you by lot these nations that remain, to be an inheritance for your tribes, from Jordan, with all the nations that I have cut off, even unto the great sea westward. And the Lord your God, he shall expel them from before you, and drive them from out of your sight, and he shall possess their land, as the Lord your God hath promised unto you. Be ye therefore very courageous to keep and do all that is written in the book of the law of Moses, that he turn not aside therefrom, to the right hand or to the left, that he come not among these nations that there remain among you, neither make mention of the name of their gods, nor cause to swear by them, neither serve them, nor bow yourselves to them. But cleave unto the Lord your God, as ye have done unto this day. For the Lord hath driven out from before you great nations and strong, but as for you, no man hath been able to stand before you unto this day. One man of you shall chase 1,000, for the Lord your God, he it is that fighteth for you, as he hath promised you. Take good heed therefore unto yourselves, that ye love the Lord your God. Else if ye do in any wise go back, and cleave unto the remnant of these nations, even these that remain among you, and shall make marriages with them, and go in unto them, and they to you. Know for a certainty that the Lord your God will no more drive out any of these nations from before you, but they shall be snares and traps unto you, and scourges in your sides, and thorns in your eyes, until ye perish from off this good land which the Lord your God hath given you. And behold, this day I am going the way of all the earth, and ye know in all your hearts and in all your souls, that not one thing hath failed of all the good things which the Lord your God spake concerning you. All are come to pass unto you, and not one thing hath failed thereof. Therefore it shall come to pass, that as all good things are come upon you, which the Lord your God promised, so shall the Lord bring upon you all evil things, until he have destroyed you from off this good land, which the Lord your God hath given you. When ye have transgressed the covenant of the Lord your God, which he commanded you, and have gone and served other gods, and bowed yourselves to them, then shall the anger of the Lord be kindled against you, and ye shall perish quickly from off the good land which he hath given unto you. Joshua 24. And Joshua gathered all the tribes of Israel to Shechem, and called for the elders of Israel, and for their heads, and for their judges, and for their officers, and they presented themselves before God. And Joshua said unto all the people, Thus saith the Lord God of Israel, Your fathers dwelt on the other side of the flood in old time, even Terah, the father of Abraham, and the father of Nahor, and they served other gods. And I took your father Abraham from the other side of the flood, and led him throughout all the land of Canaan, and multiplied his seed, and gave him Isaac. And I gave unto Isaac Jacob and Esau, and I gave unto Esau Mount Seir to possess it. But Jacob and his children went down unto Egypt. I sent Moses also, and Aaron, and I plagued Egypt according to that which I did among them, and afterward I brought you out. And I brought your fathers out of Egypt, and he came unto the sea, and the Egyptians pursued after your fathers, with chariots and horsemen, even unto the Red Sea. And when they cried unto the Lord, he put darkness between you and the Egyptians, and brought the sea upon them, and covered them. And your eyes have seen what I have done in Egypt, and he dwelt in the wilderness a long season. And I brought you into the land of the Amorites, which dwelt on the other side Jordan, and they fought with you, and I gave them into your hand, that ye might possess their land, and I destroyed them from before you. Then Balak the son of Zippor, king of Moab, arose and warred against Israel, and sent and called Balaam the son of Beor to curse you. But I would not hearken unto Balaam, therefore he blessed you still. So I delivered you out of his hand. And he went over Jordan, and came unto Jericho, and the men of Jericho fought against you, the Amorites, and the Perizzites, and the Canaanites, and the Hittites, and the Girgashites, the Hivites, and the Jebusites,
and I delivered them into your hand. And I sent the hornet before you, which drave them out from before you, even the two kings of the Amorites, but not with thy sword, nor with thy bow. And I have given you a land for which he did not labor, and cities which he built not, and he dwell in them. Of the vineyards and oliveyards which he planted not do he eat. Now therefore fear the Lord, and serve him in sincerity and in truth, and put away the gods which your fathers served on the other side of the flood, and in Egypt, and serve ye the Lord. And if it seem evil unto you to serve the Lord, choose you this day whom he will serve, whether the gods which your fathers served that were on the other side of the flood, or the gods of the Amorites in whose land ye dwell. But as for me and my house, we will serve the Lord. And the people answered and said, God forbid that we should forsake the Lord to serve other gods. For the Lord our God, he it is that brought us up and our fathers out of the land of Egypt, from the house of bondage, and which did those great signs in our sight, and preserved us in all the way wherein we went, and among all the people through whom we passed. And the Lord drave out from before us all the people, even the Amorites which dwelt in the land. Therefore we will serve the Lord, for he is our God. And Joshua said unto the people, ye cannot serve the Lord, for he is an holy God, he is a jealous God, he will not forgive your transgressions nor your sins. If he forsake the Lord,

0: the people that day, and set them a statute and an ordinance in Shechem. And Joshua wrote these words in the book of the law of God, and took a great stone, and set it up there under an oak that was by the sanctuary of the Lord. And Joshua said unto all the people, Behold, this stone shall be a witness unto us, for it hath heard all the words of the Lord which he spake unto us. It shall be therefore a witness unto you, lest he deny your God. So Joshua let the people depart, every man unto his inheritance. And it came to pass after these things, that Joshua the son of Nun, the servant of the Lord, died, being 110 years old. And they buried him in the border of his inheritance in Timnath-serah, which is in Mount Ephraim, on the north side of the hill of Gash. And Israel served the Lord all the days of Joshua, and all the days of the elders that overlived Joshua, and which had known all the works of the Lord that he had done for Israel. And the bones of Joseph, which the children of Israel brought up out of Egypt, buried they in Shechem, in a parcel of ground which Jacob bought of the sons of Hamor, the father of Shechem, for 100 pieces of silver. And it became the inheritance of the children of Joseph. And Eleazar the son of Aaron died, and they buried him in a hill that pertained to Phinehas his son, which was given him in Mount Ephraim.
1: And we thank you for joining us for eBible Fellowship's Bible Reading Program. We invite you to visit our website at www.ebiblefellowship.org.